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your latest forecast for the Rangeley Lakes area? A few scattered clouds tonight, lows near 54. It'll be a partly sunny Thursday, high of 77. Showers and thunderstorms will move in Thursday night down to 58. Spotty showers and thunderstorms Friday, low 70s. Weekend looks nice, sunny on Saturday, near 70. Partly sunny, mid-70s on Sunday. I'm meteorologist Russ Murley on WRGY, Real Community Radio.

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Plenty of sunshine, temperatures near 74 this afternoon with light northwest winds, a few clouds, 54 tonight, partly sunny, warmer, 77 tomorrow. Showers and thunderstorms likely Thursday night, 58. Spotty showers and thunderstorms, 72 on Friday, sunny near 70 on Saturday. I'm meteorologist Russ Murley on WRGY, Real Community Radio.

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1: 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We are currently at 64 degrees.

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1: Now, I'd like to do a song for you that's, it's rather early for this in the evening. This is usually done at the wee small hours of the morning. And this is what we call basically a saloon song. Now, there are saloon songs and there are saloon songs. This one, I believe, is the daddy of them all. You've heard it many, many times, and I don't like to do a performance without it. It's a wonderful song. This concerns a young man who's been sopping up plenty of booze from about 1 p.m. in the afternoon until the closing hours. And he's looking for somebody to talk to, so he finds a bartender. Obvious that his problem stems from a girl abroad. I don't care what it is, but that's where his problem came from. And this is very difficult to defeat. Hitler, you can beat.

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There's no one in the place except you and me. So set 'em up, Joe.

Hello, this is Dean from the Rangeley Townhouse Meal Site. Sometimes I get my meal to go. Then, when I'm back at my place, I tune to 90.5 FM WRGY, Real Community Radio. It's like I'm having dessert while eating my meal.

Here's your latest forecast for the Rangeley Lakes area. A few scattered clouds tonight, lows near 54. It'll be a partly sunny Thursday, high of 77. Showers and thunderstorms will move in Thursday night down to 58. Spotty showers and thunderstorms Friday, low 70s. Weekend looks nice, sunny on Saturday, near 70. Partly sunny, mid-70s on Sunday. I'm meteorologist Russ Merle on WRGY, Real Community Radio.

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1: Taking a quick checkup at the airport, we find that it's 63 degrees here in Rangeley. 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

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Dean Gray's Jazz Brunch. Sundays in Rangeley just got smoother.

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1: 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We are currently at 64 degrees.

Hello, everyone. As you know, WRGY has been adding more and more shows over the past few months. We have another new one, The Hurdy-Gurdy Man. This show will emulate The Hurdy-Gurdy in the respect that we'll be breaking genre, has no idea what an algorithm is, and will just be playing interesting and entertaining music. 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

0: market, but get ready because he is taking over WRGY Wednesdays at 1 p.m. Randy does more than make your house smell great with his hand-poured candles. He also knows how to juggle flaming bowling balls with one hand, right, Randy?
1: That is absolutely true.
0: Sorry, I think that was actually the wrong Randy. This Randy makes candles, but on top of that, he knows how to sing in 15 different languages.
1: That is true, too.
0: I really think my notes are mixed up here because I didn't know this about you, Randy. 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
1: That is 100% true.
0: Are we actually
1: for
0: sure?
1: That's the one.
0: Okay, gotcha.

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1: 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We're down here in downtown Rangeley. We're at 67 degrees.

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Sunday morning rolls in over the western mountains of Rangeley, something special begins. 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And now you can stream it with ease. 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Dean Gray's Jazz Brunch. Sundays in Rangeley just got smoother.

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2: And taking a check of things here in downtown Rangeley, we're at 66 degrees. 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
1: 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We just checked the airport temperature at 65 degrees.

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WRGY weather update is brought to you by the Rangeley Hideaway, your mountain town workspace with coffee that inspires. Partly sunny skies on the way, spotty showers and thunderstorms expected. Temperatures mostly in the lower 70s this afternoon. Winds will be light out of the northwest. Spotty showers and thunderstorms tonight. Nighttime lows near 53. Partly sunny with isolated showers, 75 tomorrow. Clearing Friday night, upper 50s. Sunshine Saturday near 70. Partly sunny with isolated showers on Sunday. I'm meteorologist Russ Murley on WRGY, Real Community Radio.

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1: I think it's important to keep the club head away from your body while taking the club back. 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Then continue the swing to the top of the swing and then go. You will see the difference.
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2: 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We're down here in downtown Rangeley. We're at 67 degrees.

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Holland Oats came to the attention of Tommy Mottola in the early 1970s. He became their manager and got them their first recording contract. They later relocated to New York and went on to score 6 number one singles. One of those was the title song from their 1981 album, Private Eyes.

This is Dean. When I want to kick up my heels doing housework, I tune into WRGY, the best music halfway between the equator and the North Pole.

0: WRGY weather update is brought to you by the Rangeley Hideaway, your mountain town workspace with coffee that inspires. Partly sunny skies on the way, spotty showers and thunderstorms expected. Temperatures mostly in the lower 70s this afternoon. Winds will be light out of the northwest. Spotty showers and thunderstorms tonight. Nighttime lows near 53. Partly sunny with isolated showers, 75 tomorrow. Clearing Friday night, upper 50s. Sunshine Saturday near 70. Partly sunny with isolated showers on Sunday. I'm meteorologist Russ Murley on WRGY, Real Community Radio.
1: This is Dean for the Rangeley Townhouse Meal Site. For the rest of this week, Thursday, roast turkey with all the fixings and crushed cake for dessert. You better put your tennis sneakers on for that one. Friday is roast pork, open face sandwich with gravy, french fries, and butterscotch pudding for your sweet tooth. Everybody, come on down to enjoy Craig's home cooking between the hours of 11 in the morning till 1 in the afternoon. Enjoy your midday meal in a comfortable atmosphere for just an $8 donation, which includes a bottle of water or a chilled cup of juice in air-conditioned comfort. Meals can be made to go. Please note that menu items are subject to change. We are located at 14 School Street in the old high school where some of you went back in the day at the rear entrance. 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
2: Phil Collins was a child actor in England. When he was 19 years old, he auditioned for a drummer spot for the band Genesis and got the job. A few years later, he took over as lead singer for the group and in 1981 began to issue solo releases. A movie producer convinced Phil to sing the title song for the movie Against All Odds. The song went to number one and became the biggest hit of Phil Collins' career. Against All Odds, also known as Take a Look at Me Now, from the year 1984.

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2: The Australian soft rock group Air Supply got their first international exposure in the late 1970s when Rod Stewart had them as his opening act for a North American tour. They signed a recording contract in 1980, and that same year released their first album. It ended up having three hit singles. Here's one of them, Air Supply with Lost in Love, written by group vocalist Graham Russell. It became the number 20 song of the year in 1980.

Bee Gees rode a roller coaster of popularity for over 30 years, beginning in the late 1960s. 1970 brought them a number one hit. Then it was 1975 before they scored another number one. The disco era propelled them to their all-time high of popularity. Then it was another 10 years before they topped the charts again in adult contemporary in 1989. They co-wrote How Deep Is Your Love, an easy-going R&B style of song, in 1977. And while it didn't make the charts, it's now one of their most played songs.

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grew up in a musical world. Her dad did gospel promotions for a record company. Her mom managed a church choir. And her sister Dee Dee and cousin Sissy Houston, mother of Whitney Houston, did vocal backing for the Drifters and Bobby Darin. There were many hits scattered over the 20 years from the mid-60s to the mid-80s. The 1979 recording of I'll Never Love This Way Again was the number 10 song of the year and the second biggest hit in the long list for Dionne Warwick.

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1: 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We're down here in downtown Rangeley. We're at 67 degrees.

0: WRGY weather update is brought to you by the Rangeley Hideaway, your mountain town workspace with coffee that inspires. Partly sunny skies on the way, spotty showers and thunderstorms expected. Temperatures mostly in the lower 70s this afternoon. Winds will be light out of the northwest. Spotty showers and thunderstorms tonight. Nighttime lows near 53. Partly sunny with isolated showers, 75 tomorrow. Clearing Friday night, upper 50s. Sunshine Saturday near 70. Partly sunny with isolated showers on Sunday. I'm meteorologist Russ Murley on WRGY, Rio Community Radio.
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1: And while we're right at it here, let's check the local temperature up at the airport. It's 71 degrees.

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0: WRGY weather update is brought to you by the Rangeley Hideaway, your mountain town workspace with coffee that inspires. Partly sunny skies on the way, spotty showers and thunderstorms expected. Temperatures mostly in the lower 70s this afternoon. Winds will be light out of the northwest. Spotty showers and thunderstorms tonight. Nighttime lows near 53. Partly sunny with isolated showers, 75 tomorrow. Clearing Friday night, upper 50s. Sunshine Saturday near 70. Partly sunny with isolated showers on Sunday. I'm meteorologist Russ Murley on WRGY, Real Community Radio.
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0: And while we're right at it here, let's check the local temperature up at the airport. It's 71 degrees.
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0: right. That, of course, is the Star Spangled Banner by Jimi Hendrix from Woodstock in 1969. 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Milky Way galaxy, adjacent to but not close the Andromeda galaxy. Welcome to Cracking the Code from Maine and Beyond, a radio show about the human experience, sharing wisdom, knowledge, and insight. A program to facilitate personal growth, well-being, adventure, and travel. My name is Sean, your intergalactic host. I'm joined by Levi, my studio assistant, who is also running this audio ship. And I've also got Matt Cusper in here today.
1: Hi.
0: Thanks for coming in, guys. Thanks for being here.
2: I always love being here, Sean.
0: I love having both of you.
3: Release the Kraken!
0: Cheers, guys. All right. So before we get into our special episode, I am going to go over the announcements, as we do each and every week. And starting Thursday, we've got Soccer in the Park at 5 p.m. Rangeley Park. All-inclusive, all ages, everybody. That was a good time. Matt, you were there last week. Super swinging good times.
1: Spectacular game.
0: Yeah, excellent. Then after that, we've got karaoke, I believe, at Moose Alley.
4: Yeah, karaoke or open mic.
0: They're doing that on Thursdays. And then a little bit later in the evening, moves over to the Black Pearl. Yep. They've also got some karaoke going over there with Justin, I believe.
4: Yeah, Justin and Laura, it's a really warm room. Just come on, hang out, sing your favorite country, rock, whatever you want.
0: And then on Friday, rotating Fridays, I'm not sure which one we're on. I believe the Tom Ball Band is over at the Evergreens.
4: Mm-hmm, mm-hmm.
0: And then, of course, Saturdays, we've got Sarge's dance party or a karaoke, however.
1: We'll be there.
0: Yeah, always a good swinging time. And August 22nd, also, we've got the fly-in. Some guests here last week.
4: Jim and John, the former air traffic controller and a pilot. And it was a lot of fun to hear about what they like to do and what's going
0: episode.
4: On over at the fly-in.
0: So August 22nd, 10 to 4, the other Main Street. Head down over there. Free admission. Come on down.
4: Other Main Street. I like that.
0: Hey, thanks, man. Yeah, cars, planes, games, right? Yep. Foods. Yep. Yeah, so come on down, check it out.
4: And then we have the Rangeley Waving Committee. It's an unofficial welcoming committee for all those tourists coming to Rangeley.
0: Tuesdays?
4: No, Tuesdays, Mondays, nicest day early in the week. Just sit down, so wave at us if you see us.
0: Yeah. Yeah.
1: Where does the Waving Committee take place?
4: Oh, it's on tour, actually. We were out on the lake last week. We waved at people coming through Roxbury today. And then usually we're on the Black Pearl front deck.
0: So we've got a special episode today. Oh, one more thing before we get into that. You are listening to WRGY 9.5 FM, and I want to thank Russ Murley and the crew for all their efforts.
4: Yeah,
0: we have got an outstanding-looking studio here. Just an absolute ace of space is all I could think of when I saw it. Just a great, great use of space, and I love it. So I just want to thank you guys for all your efforts. It's been an absolute pleasure. And I'll parlay into this. This is our one-year anniversary. I believe that we start on August 26th on a Thursday last year. So we're about a week early, but that's okay. So we're going to celebrate that and some highlights, some lowlights through all that. And we've had so many great guests. And so this was the original cast that I had, Levi and I, on the original broadcast.
4: You have to start somewhere, right?
0: That's right. And Matt Cusper joined us. I remember Green Bean. We did the Appalachian Trail segment because we were all through hikers. We all met and lived up at the country club together.
1: It was very stinky in here.
4: That's my favorite line. When you see a through hiker coming through town, I could smell you from over there.
0: So... Yeah.
4: It's been good. It's been good. A lot of great guests. I love talking with your sister.
0: Mm-hmm.
4: Topics, too. Some heavy, some light.
0: Mm-hmm.
4: Heartbeat when he came through.
0: Yeah, we had Trailmaster here. Joyce.
4: Oh, yeah.
0: Norman Nancy.
4: Talking about dead. Oh, we've covered a little bit of everything.
0: Oh, my gosh, yeah. So we've had...
1: Did you ever get Cowboy Louie in here?
0: Yes, yeah, we did. Yeah.
4: We need to get them back. Him and Silas, they went up to Quebec. They got a lot more to share.
0: And we had Brittany from the Rangeley Wild. We've had an outstanding lineup for the past year. And we're going to continue to do the same again.
5: Trucking.
0: But let's see. Highlights, lowlights for you guys. You know, we started in August of last year. So that was, August, September, anything in the fall, you guys?
1: Hit us with a highlight, Levo.
4: Well, I got cleared today, so that's my highlight.
0: Okay.
4: Yeah, I'm in all good for full work. My shoulder's back, my hip's back, so that feels good. And
1: it doesn't burn, when you pee anymore?
4: That was Peyton's fault. yeah, it's all good. It's been fun. It's been fun doing something new and creative. That's the highlight right there.
0: And I will say this. It was unfortunate when I didn't have you in the studio, but what was super helpful is I had Tom Ball. We did a bunch of episodes together, and having you back, I felt, have made some strides in the past half year. We've done some pre-recording, and Levi's really been acing it out, cleaning up a lot of the show as far as keeping it seamless and just a really good flow to it. So that's been huge. So let's see, let's revisit a little bit from last year. I'm trying to think, September, October, anything you guys think of immediately?
1: Autumn of 2025.
0: Yeah.
1: Oh, man.
0: I know went and did the Fisherman's Trail in Portugal.
4: Yeah.
0: That was something, another backpacking adventure that I was able to go and participate in, and that is down the... like I said, the coast of Portugal and the Algarve. I think it's 143 miles. It definitely dragged my feet and took my time. And
4: yes, you should.
0: Yeah.
4: And proper way to hike.
0: Took a good couple weeks for sure. What about you guys? Anything in the autumn that stands out that you remember?
4: Oh, autumn for me was always really busy getting ready for ski season. So
0: yeah,
4: that's what I'm focused on, getting ready to ski. And we're almost 100 days away now.
0: Yes.
4: So,
0: yes, we are.
4: Yeah. Got to start hitting the gym, get my legs ready.
0: Mm-hmm. Mm-hmm.
1: Get those lunges in, the squats, the deadlifts, calf raises, all of it.
4: Yep.
0: Yeah.
4: Fall times where you change over at work at the High Peaks to more planning, right?
1: Yeah, that's when I start to get more office-oriented for my job.
4: Your favorite?
1: I mean, it's important. I definitely would rather go out and slap dirt with the boys.
4: I saw you over, was it South Bog that you're putting bridges in?
1: South Bog, yeah. We
4: knees in the mud?
0: Yeah.
1: I'm always in the muck and muck. But, we did some bog bridging with Ken Boulier from RLHT and did some good work over there.
0: Nice.
1: But, had a good summer with the trail crew. But as far as autumn goes, for me, I started EMT school last October.
0: Right. That's right.
4: Yeah, that's a highlight.
1: That was a friggin' saga right there. I was doing EMT school while also working 60 hours a week, and it was exhausting.
0: Yeah,
1: it was nuts.
0: And you were traveling over to Fairfield?
1: Yeah, Fairfield over at KVCC. I had to go there for that twice a week.
0: That's a haul.
1: Yeah, it was a haul, especially in the winter when there was some nasty storms.
0: It was
1: kind of burly sometimes, but...
4: But it'll all pay off.
0: And so you got your certifications.
1: I actually take my exam on Thursday.
0: Okay.
1: When this is airing. So if you're listening to this right now.
4: Say a prayer.
1: Matt is in Auburn taking his EMT exam. So shout out to send a prayer upstairs.
4: Yeah.
1: Have a sacrifice or something. Anything
4: you got
1: in my favor.
4: You got it. It's just the car messing up or deer or something like that. That'll all stay away.
1: Yeah. Hope so.
0: Yeah, so autumn's always great up here, as we all know.
1: Oktoberfest.
0: We have the Oktoberfest. A great time of change again with leaves and everything. But apparently, I wasn't here because I was traveling, but it got absolutely cripplingly cold, I guess, in October, and it just never
4: let go.
0: Yeah.
4: Yeah, and I've already seen the leaves starting to change around here.
0: Yeah, happens. Yeah, fast.
4: And the apples, it looks like the apples are about
0: to come. Yes,
1: winter is coming.
0: Yeah. So what about... winter time.
1: Winter was pretty fun for me. It was my first time working an entire year on or an entire season on ski patrol with Saddleback. Because I was working with them part time, so I was working 2 days a week.
0: Mm-hmm.
1: That was a blast. I think pretty much all the skiing except for like 4 days last year or last winter was all just on ski patrol. got a lot of the first tracks out there on the PAL days, mm-hmm. you know, like we do, and it was a great time.
0: Sorry, I returned to the mountain as a lifty on the Kennebago, bumping chairs.
4: Like a champion.
0: My favorite place to be on the mountain anyway, over there. I was pretty committed. I had a benchmark that I wanted to reach. And I did reach it.
4: You surpassed it.
0: Yeah, you let me know that. I didn't even know.
4: Yeah. Yeah. After you hit that century mark, you just stopped looking at the counter?
0: Yeah, yeah.
1: What's the century mark?
4: What is it?
0: 100 days. 100 days. Which to me is not all that easy, actually. I actually buttoned up my trip. So I did Portugal, did my hike, and then I ended up over into Sevilla in Spain. And I was starting to look at the schedule, and I was like, if I'm going to get into my 100 days, obviously I wasn't here for, the opening day, but I got back for when the mountain officially opened for the season.
4: Well, opening day is officially opening.
0: Oh, okay. All right.
4: That opening weekend, and then we're closed for a week.
0: And then closed for a week, yeah. So I was back when we were open every day.
4: Yeah, full time.
0: Yeah.
4: That always confuses everybody.
0: Yeah, okay.
4: Make sure
0: you're totally right.
4: Yeah, I deal with that at the guest services all the time. People come in on that Monday thinking, I'm ready to ski. Sorry.
1: No, you're not.
0: Yeah. Yeah.
4: We do our best. If the ticket's not for sale, don't show up.
0: Right.
1: Do we know when we're opening this winter?
4: December 3rd.
1: December
4: weather,
1: 3rd.
4: Weather permitting. First weekend of December.
0: Oh, wow. Even better.
4: Yeah. All
0: right. So, let it rip. So, yeah. Hit the century mark, and apparently, you know, I had even more days than that, but working on the mountain, I just figured that's going to be the best way for me to hit that mark. And I think you guys have hit it repeatedly, right?
1: I haven't hit 100. I definitely didn't get 100 last winter or the winter before. My last time going over 100 was when I was patrolling over at Stowe.
4: Yeah, my 100 mark was 2 years ago. Okay. Last year, there was a 0 year. Yeah. So we're not going to. Jim Quimby, I'm coming for you. Yeah. You're no longer the default best skier on the mountain.
0: I'm going to bounce back this year.
1: Man, I miss my days when I was a ski bum out west. I'd get like over 140 days in. It was.
0: Your season's longer there, right?
1: Oh, yeah,
4: it's
1: absolutely.
4: Hard here with how, like, the season isn't short, but it's not super long either.
0: Yeah.
1: Well,
4: you can't let those bad weather days deter you.
1: That's why you got to have an AT set up and rip it up over the whites, man.
0: And we had, since I've been up here, this was probably the best season, I feel. It was, or one of the best, right, in the 5 years we've been up here, guys?
1: Oh, man, it's hard to say. I mean, as far as, like, snowfall goes, what do you mean?
0: Yeah.
1: Yeah?
0: I mean, there...
1: I don't know.
4: It wasn't the highest snowfall, but it was better than previous years. Well, it seemed like it wasn't as champagne powdery that blew away 2 years ago.
1: I think the second winter that the three of us were here, I think, was the best snowfall.
0: Okay.
1: That was a 2021-2022, is that right?
0: Yes.
1: Or, no, 2022-2023.
0: Yep. Okay. Yep. Yeah. Oh. So I will say this. I guess what stood out, because I'm over at Sarge's, too, is the cold weather kept the snow around, but also got the sledders out. And so I guess that's why I thought it was like such a great snowfall, because it takes a lot of snow to get those sleds out and get the trails, you know, groomed out there for the sledders to get out here. But so that's always a massive season up here.
4: We're about to head into partridge season. Fishing's wrapping up and hunting's coming up, so that's exciting.
1: Casting blast.
4: You know, I was looking at shotguns with my friend Laz today.
0: Yeah.
4: Yeah. Getting excited. I've never hunted a partridge. I've heard everyone talk about it, and now I see those little ditch chickens and my mouth water, so I guess I'm ready.
0: Yeah, well, speaking of that, I smoked one a month ago, unfortunately. Oh, no. I was, you know, coming up, what is it, 16-4?
4: Yeah.
0: Yeah, and I just, they just walked across the road, and, you know, at that speed, I'm not going to try and swerve, you know, but unfortunately, but yeah, poor guy.
4: They're kind of slow.
0: Yeah, he didn't seem real aware of his surroundings there, and I probably should have dialed it back a little bit.
4: That was my mother's favorite saying, always be aware of your surroundings.
0: Yeah, no, it's situational awareness. I fully agree. It is true.
4: You know, I love being able to say it to her now.
0: Well, I definitely stay on point, but
4: if you guys couldn't tell, we got a little popcorn right here to celebrate.
0: Yeah, yeah, we got a little popcorns here. And so, let's see, so, yeah, we buttoned up the winter there. It was great for sledding. Another great year of skiing. We got some traveling in there. And then, How about going into the spring? How'd that shake out for you guys?
4: Spring was awesome. I got to go to a lot of Hearts of Pine games. Had a friend with some tickets. I love seeing them down there. Going to Portland, getting out of Rangeley. I got out of the chair, so I started running and walking again. That was awesome.
0: Yeah.
4: But, you know, spring up here is a little slow. Didn't get any fishing in yet that time, but...
0: The Hearts of Pine, they didn't sound too great. They made the playoffs, right? They had a...
4: Last year they did. Right now, they're just out of contention. We'll figure it out. Still time. Yeah, they posted a cribbage video announcing their game. Like, they do a little what's something Maine, sitting on the beach, looking at loons, stuff like that. They posted a cribbage video. And the worst part is that in the video, they didn't count right.
0: Tough crowd.
4: Yeah, so like Shorzy from the show Shorzy says, you got to set the tone. It starts with everyone.
0: Yeah.
4: So I tripped him a little bit.
0: Matt, any springtime adventures or anything?
1: Let me chew my popcorn real quick.
0: Yeah. I've been
4: asking right as he put
0: I've been doing the same.
1: I had a pretty rad camping trip over at Mount Washington. It was about, I think, the second week of May, I think. Went on a little backcountry skiing / camping trip with one of our buddies who used to work at the mountain.
5: Law dog.
1: Yeah, got some pretty sick lapsing up there over in Left Gully and Tuckman Ravine and off of Sluice and then Airplane Gully further north. Some really good skiing for how late in the year it was and how little snow we had this spring. That was the one thing I remember about the spring, was just how awful the weather was. We got shafted big time, a lot of rain. It warmed up big time.
5: Rain on my head.
1: Yeah, it was bad. My Katahdin trip got canceled because of it. It was a huge bummer.
0: Yeah. Is that the one that you do every season?
1: I try to ski Katahdin every winter.
0: Yeah.
1: Did not happen this past winter because the weather took a just nosedive. It was awful. But we'll see if we get them next winter. We'll try to get back out there again.
0: Yep. Let's see. What did I do? I buttoned up everything on the... 15th of April, I think. Was that the last day of the mountain? Somewhere close to that. And then a couple days later, I flew to Sweden. And I was able to participate and do the Sweden tour with the Mallet Brothers Band. I think it was a nine dates. And I had never been to Sweden before.
1: They called you back for one last job.
0: Yeah. So my intention was to get over there. And I didn't realize, you know, that... they were going to have me on board, but yeah, crawled into the van there. Like I said, did the nine dates, both sides. I guess it's both coasts, because it really is on Sweden, because it's water, you know, on both sides there. So I was able to do that.
4: Yeah, that sounds like a pretty good time. You know, Sweden, it's exciting. Didn't you go on a road trip with your brother too? Did a bike trip? Was that in the spring? No.
0: Gosh, I think that might have been
4: fall.
0: That was a couple years ago, I think.
4: Oh, that was 2 years ago now, okay.
0: No, you're right. Oh my gosh, how did I forget that?
4: Yeah, time's flying.
0: So yeah, real quick, I did do the Northeast BDR with my brother. I gotta do better.
4: It's okay, time is relative, man.
0: Oh my gosh. Yeah, so real quick, last autumn, I did do the BDR with my brother, and it was awesome. Took the GSs. We rode all the way from Rangeley because the BDR starts at the Canadian border, and ripped down all the way through the Whites, the Green Mountains in Vermont, the Berkshires in New York, got to the New York-Pennsylvania border, did that absolutely epic adventure, and I loved it. Thanks for reminding me about that, Levi. Appreciate that. Yeah, so we super aced that out. It was a wicked great time. But then in the spring, I did that. I left Stockholm. I flew into Vienna, Austria, and then did a Central Europe thing that I hadn't done. Trained it over to, was it Prague? Did Prague, Krakow, and then... flew back to Vienna and did Bratislava in Slovakia. Did some research and still looking into it. Me and my brother and sister are working on our citizenship. My great-grandparents were married outside of Vienna, and they are Slovakian. So
4: does Vienna wait for you?
0: Doesn't wait for me. Not much does.
1: Wait, so you're trying to get Austrian citizenship or Slovakian citizenship?
0: Yeah.
1: What does that give you if you get that?
0: So we are able to be Slovakian citizens, which would enable us to be part of the European Union as far as you. So if you could go and live there, stay there, work there. You don't need a visa anymore and you don't have to leave. I don't speak any other languages. And I don't know that I would even, you know, look for employment in Europe. But I think it's just a great opportunity, even if you wanted to be, say, maybe a, you know, an English teacher, do something like that, or just have an extended backpacking journey, or just, you know, however it works out.
1: I've given that thought because I learned this a couple of years ago that I qualify for Polish citizenship if I want it. I would probably never go through with it because I don't really venture to Europe that often. But yeah, I'm not too far enough removed apparently to apply for Polish citizenship, but. Yeah. Being an American is cooler. We'll stick with that.
0: No, absolutely. And yeah, I agree with you. I just think that me and my brother and sister looked into it, and there are some, you know, attorneys and there's outfits out there that are do the paperwork, do all the research, find out. And we already have. I've got the marriage records of my grandparents. So that's something that we've been working on. Should we take a break? Or is it time?
5: Yeah, I think it's about time.
0: Okay, so I got a little celebratory song. So the reason I picked the song, I only picked a couple, is I will say this. If Rangeley isn't the best place that I've ever lived, it's definitely one of them.
4: Yeah, Church and I were driving up from Portland today, got to Haida Land coming through Rumford, and just realized how beautiful Moose Lick was. And then we came into Rangeley and saw the mountain as we're heading from Aquasic, and it was just, light was perfect, it was gorgeous.
0: It's absolutely glorious every day. I feel like a sweepstakes winner.
4: That doesn't even get to the people.
0: So I chose this song, and the reason why is because in the opening lyrics, it says, I gotta find a town. I gotta move.
5: Gotta
0: make a move to a town that's right for me. And this has been a really good fit. So, yeah, you're listening to WRGY 90.5 FM. And here we go.

0: 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Today's segment is our one-year anniversary, so here in the studio with Levi and Matt Cusper. And that was one of my little celebratory songs there. And we're just going to play one more. And this is the song Gold Light. And the reason why I'm playing this is because, I don't think I've spoken about this as much before. I know I mentioned I did the Sweden tour, but yeah, I also had done some, I guess you guys call it roadies, merchandise and equipment there with these guys.
1: Roadie merchandise.
0: 10 years ago. But they also, in this, the lyric in this song, they'd say, cracking the code. And this is something that I had worked on for a while, as far as I guess maybe no secret, but you know, anybody knows the term cracking the code. But apparently it was something that I must have said enough, but it showed up in this song Gold Light from the Mallet Brothers Band. So we're gonna play that, and then we'll come back here and keep cracking the code.

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1: Here's your latest forecast for the Rangeley Lakes area. Spotty showers and thunderstorms tonight. Nighttime lows near 53 degrees. Winds will be nearly calm. Skies will be partly sunny at times during the day on Friday with spotty showers and thunderstorms. High temperatures near 75. Quite humid as well. Clearing skies Friday night, 58. Sunshine Saturday near 70. Some sun with isolated showers on Sunday at 68. Showers and thunderstorms 72 on Monday. I'm meteorologist Russ Murley on WRGY, Real Community Radio.
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0: Hey, here we go. Yeah, I really like that last Mallet Brothers song before the break. I am a Mallet Brothers head. What do they call the people who follow Mallet Brothers?
2: I don't even know if there's a label.
0: There should be. Mallet heads? Just mallets?
2: There might be something. Why don't we...
0: So, it's been a great year. If you didn't hear earlier, that this is our one-year anniversary for Cracking the Code. And we're in here eating popcorn, enjoying ourselves, and, you know, pre-recording. We've learned a lot this year, and it's awesome to see how it's come. It's been fun to be creative, talking with people. I've had conversations with people from all over town that I normally wouldn't, and I've learned a lot. And I want to thank you, Sean, for getting this going and letting me help you.
2: No, I want to thank you, Levi, for being a part of this, because I know that I would not have been able to do this on my own. So I always wanted to.
0: So I think we're a good team.
2: Yeah, we're definitely a great group effort. Here, why don't you have some of this?
3: Jeez, get a room, you
2: okay.
3: Two.
2: All right. Oops.
0: Maybe we do. We have a studio right down here on Main Street.
2: Yeah.
0: Wave at us next time you come
2: That's
0: by.
2: That's right. So, let's see, we covered the past year, but what about the upcoming year? We've all got some big things happening
0: right now. The
2: future's unknown. Matt, what are you thinking?
0: You know, I'm going to just keep living here in Rangeley, working at the mountain, ski. I don't have any real big plans, trying to go on a November, October trip, you know, with you.
2: Yeah.
0: Looking up, trying to figure out how to get all that to work and get some time off before the season starts. Hearing all your stories about your travels and stuff made me realize I want to do that too. I've been talking to people about places they've gone, and I am not much of a traveler, to be honest. And I just wanted to experience something new.
2: Yeah, anything I can do to help facilitate that, I absolutely will. I've learned a lot, I would say, over the past 5 years with the flexibility that I've had to be able to work and travel. We can do that together. I would love to have you. I do a lot of traveling alone. A buddy of mine came with me last year, like I said, and participated in the Fisherman's Trail, which to me was pretty epic.
0: Yeah, same here. Whenever I have traveled, like on the trail and stuff, it's always been alone. I like solo traveling a lot.
2: Oh, yeah. I don't mind it, but it's nice to share the experience with someone as well.
4: If you don't enjoy your own company, how can you expect others to, right?
2: Yes,
0: that's
2: true. Tis true.
0: That's a good one. I think we need to put that on the wall. You remember the whole wall of Seanisms we had at the country club? Cracking the Code was one of them for sure.
4: Lost the time.
0: Beautiful day here at Settleback USA.
2: Yeah. I remember my sister, she
0: says it every day.
2: Yeah, she came up there and she said, "Sean, I was in the country club and I saw this piece of paper hanging out in the bar." And
0: she saw it?
2: Yeah, she's like, "I started reading down it." She's like,
3: "I know who this is."
2: Yeah, she's like,
0: and it wasn't just a piece of paper. It was a calendar, and we had ripped out the picture of Saddleback and just written over Saddleback with a Sharpie.
4: There were no pictures of Sean in the comments.
3: Not yet.
0: I think we have an idea of the foreman. A benefit calendar, maybe?
2: Yeah. Yeah, she had mentioned that to me. She's like, "Ah, I was just up in the morning and nobody was around and I saw that." And she's like, "That's my brother." So, Matt, you got some stuff going on. Tell us about that. I know you got certification, so that's huge. Coming up.
4: Going on. So, next, less than a week from now, I'll be leaving for basic training for the Army National Guard. I enlisted back in December, a while ago, and I've been going to drill every month over in Vermont. And, yeah, I'll go to Missouri for basic training for about 10 to 12 weeks. And
0: Missouri,
4: yep, Fort Leonard Wood, or Lost in the Woods, as they call it. And then I'm going to be a combat medic, so I go to medic school over at Fort Sam Houston.
2: Nice.
4: Right outside of San Antonio, Texas. And thank God I'm going to be in Texas during the winter time.
2: Yes.
4: And if everything goes as planned, I'll get back mid-February.
2: You'll be here.
4: And I'll be able to make ski season, so yeah, I'll be back patrolling again on a volunteer basis. I won't be on the payroll this year. But, yeah, that's my big thing I've got going on, about 5 to 7 months of Army stuff for a while. And
0: cool.
4: Then
0: oh, that's brilliant.
4: Coming back home, yeah.
2: No, I think that's great, Matt. That's going to elevate everything that you've been doing for the past year. Your EMT, taking that, getting your certification, being part of the Army National Guard, is that correct?
0: Yep,
4: yeah, Army National Guard. Yeah.
2: And are you allowed to say what
4: I'm doing?
2: Or what outfit you're with?
4: Oh, yeah, I'll be with the, in Vermont, they have a specialized mountain infantry company that does a lot of cool mountainy things,
2: yes,
4: skiing, climbing.
0: Yeah, you only
4: ice climbing.
0: You can ski, right?
4: Well, that's exactly why. Yeah, that's
2: smart.
4: The only reason.
2: Well,
4: that's the only
2: smart.
4: Reason. That's why I didn't. Everyone asks, like, why didn't you join the main guard? And I was like, because I want to ski more.
2: Yes.
4: And so this company I'm going into,
2: super cool,
4: does a lot of skiing, rock climbing, ice climbing, cool mountain type stuff.
2: I think that's wonderful. You know, both my parents were in the Army. My brother also U.S. military. I think it's great. You know, some of the best training, best gear on the planet. And, you know, I don't know, but I would imagine that's as good as it gets.
4: Yeah, they're pretty kitted out with some pretty cool stuff.
2: Yeah.
4: The mountain unit in particular, they get issued skis and stuff. It's pretty rad.
2: Yeah. And also, I know I've seen my brother's gear. His light fighter tent that he used when we did our BDR. He also turned me on to his...
0: Is that a lightsaber?
2: it was just a really cool tent that he had. I had the civilian flimsy version. I could buy, you know, what he had, but it was, you know, they're not cheap. But I did get the sleeping bag that they issue them, which is a 3-in-1 with the liner. I believe it's a 20-degree and then the Gore-Tex PV sack. But, yeah, I love all their gear, and I also use some of it because I do sew and design hats. So I will, you know, cut up some of those, like, really nice jackets when I get some of their gear out of the Scarborough Army Surplus store there. Wow. That's really nice. Like I said, Levi mentioned, we're traveling together. We're going to do that.
0: Yep.
2: I can't tell you at the moment because I didn't dial it up what path, what the name of it's called, but the one I'm looking at is from the Spain Portugal border, and it goes all the way to the ocean, and I believe it's like 180 miles or something like that.
0: But
2: yeah, so that's where I will be, and I'm also doing a trip with my sister who's recovering from her cancer up to St. Anne de Beaupré. We're going to go up there and visit the cathedral. I believe it's a cathedral. I could be wrong. Up there. And
0: St. Anne de Beaupré, is that in Canada, Quebec?
2: Oh, yeah, Quebec. Yeah, right outside Quebec there. Never been. So I know we had talked about this on different times on the radio show. Quebec, I believe, is like less than 5 hours away. And what a great opportunity to be able to travel up there. Spend some time. So we're going to do 4 days up there. I think I'm going to do some overlanding, bring whatever, vehicle and do that. And as far as overlanding, I mean, like maybe do some just camping. I know it'll be a little chilly at that time, but with the proper gear, you know, it's as long as it's dry, you can always keep warm for the most part. So that's how things are looking for, what is it, October, November.
0: I was over at Laura Tarby's camp tonight with Churchy and some other locals.
2: Yeah, yeah.
0: They all grew up here, went to school back in the day.
2: Yeah.
0: Now they live down in New York, Boston and stuff, but they always make a chance to come up here whenever they get the chance. And it's funny to see the people who grew up here, how they want to be back. And you don't realize how much this is a special place until you leave and then are able to come back.
2: No, it's true. I don't leave very often. I grew up in Thompson, which is only 2.5 hours away. But I kind of feel spoiled up here because of how it really is different here. You know, I grew up in Maine, and but being from southern Maine is a little bit different. And Rangeley, to me, it's a little remote. Like, you really have to make efforts. You really have to want to be here, I feel. And, you know, and the individuals, you know, that do that and have made the efforts, it's just so unique. And like you said, it's an absolute blessing to wake up, you know, here every morning and just to know that I can just step outside and, you know, do do whatever it is, outdoor adventure that I want to do for the day. Mm-hmm. And you guys both know that, you know, it's no secret. But it's just not common to have that opportunity.
0: Nope, not at all. We are very lucky. You know what? I think that reminds me of another song I'd like to play.
2: Okay.
0: Yeah. So here is My Town by Montgomery Gentry.

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1: This is our town.
0: And thanks for playing that, Levi. So we're going to get into four questions because it's been a year. So let's revisit, what we've done since we've been up here. And it's going to be rangely specific now that we've all been up here for, you know, I think it's, 5 years? So let's start with, and either one of you can start, if you want to, Levi. Favorite part of town, guy?
1: Yeah, that's a hard one. You know, Aquasic is beautiful out there. Yeah. I've been spending more time in the people and the, you know, businesses. I've spent a lot of time at the mountain. I call that part of town Evergreen.
0: Yeah. Yeah.
1: But I would have to say my favorite part of town is Town Cove Park, where we play soccer,
0: mm-hmm.
1: where there are grills and we can just hang out, where you can go swimming. You see everybody coming through. I think it's something real special that we got here, and I think that's my favorite part of town.
0: I like that. I'll agree with that.
1: How about you, Matt? You got one?
2: What was the question again?
1: He's thinking about number four already. What's your favorite part of town?
0: Favorite part of town.
2: Favorite part of town.
0: And there's a lot. I mean,
2: it's just a lot to choose from.
0: Yeah.
2: It's. I think a big thing is just how tight knit everything is. Like, I grew up in a huge town as far as Maine is concerned. It was like a town of like 40,000 people, and like if you're out and about and you saw someone that you knew, it was kind of a big deal. Pretty cool, but like. Here, you go anywhere, you're going to see people you know, and like, if you're, especially you go out to Sarge's on a Saturday, you're going to know like half the folks in there, you know,
0: yeah,
2: and
0: it's a good thing.
2: I love that. It's awesome. Super tight knit, you know, everybody, and it's great.
0: Gosh, you guys are nailing them down here, and I would say, you know, it's kind of a bit of both, because the town is kind of centralized, like you're saying. You know, if it's a huge town with 40,000 people, you don't always, you know, you see people that you know. But here, because the town is the way that it's designed and set up around the lake, like Levi mentioned, the park in town. What an absolute great spot, and that's why we chose it for soccer, because, you know, there were other places that we could have picked, but if there's people already there, and just like last week was a great example, I think there were kids playing basketball, and then they just saw us kicking the ball, and, you know, we were able to, you know, scoop up some kids from that, but, yeah, I would say, you know, that, and like you're saying, Matt,

0: you know, just the ability to go out, you know, at any part, you know, of this town, and just to see people that you know. So it's hard to really nail it down, but you know, I kind of agree with Levi, but I also agree with you. You know, Sarge's, you know, you're always going to see somebody, you know, anywhere you go, whether it's IGA, the post office, you know, however it may be. But yeah, it's just all encompassing. So since we've moved up here, which is what, 4+5, close to 5 years maybe, best memories? I know there's probably a lot. We're creating memories every day all the time, but either one of you, whoever wants to start.
1: People won't believe me, but my favorite memories were at the country club.
2: Yes.
1: How could you remember that? But there's when I new to
2: anyone
1: town.
2: Anyone who remembers the country club wasn't really there.
1: But you guys and just sitting around that fire, talking about life, talking about skiing, learning how to ski by talking, like talking it out, edge angle and things like
0: mm-hmm.
1: that. Just those types of interactions. I think that's my favorite so far.
3: For me, one that really stands out, it was our first season at Saddleback skiing, and we had our first like big pal day early February, around that time frame. That would have been like 2022.
0: Mm-hmm.
3: I was up like that. I was aggressive that season, man. I would like sleep overnight in the parking lots.
0: Yes.
3: And like be first chair like for any pal day, and just like I remember that first few weeks of February, the skiing was absolutely phenomenal up here, and had such a good time just ripping laps through the trees and just getting rowdy out there. And there's nothing just more exhilarating than just not holding back and just getting after it on the powder day. I mean, you two guys know for sure. And
0: mm-hmm. Yeah, absolutely.
3: It was awesome. That I remember that forever. Cooking breakfast in line for
0: yes.
3: the chairlift and just heading straight to Casablanca. Awesome times.
0: Well, as you both know, and I'll agree, you know, with both of you, because the country club, I feel, is pretty legendary.
2: Oh, for sure. Some awesome parties there. Jim Ferreira knows.
0: Yeah. Yeah. People know. Yeah, people know.
2: Man.
0: But, geez.
1: Yeah, people. I tell people that I live there, and they all give me a look.
0: Yeah. Yeah. I'm going to go with, and I have many, many memories, and I'll agree, you know, with, like you said, the winter of 22, 23, is that right? Mm-hmm. And the country club. But I'll tell you what was pretty epic was the totality of the eclipse.
2: Answer, yes.
0: I remember my buddy came up, and this to me is kind of a big deal because it's not that common, but they were selling, you know, parking spaces up there, tickets to park at Saddleback.
2: Yeah.
0: And you didn't even have to go up there, but and I wasn't working there at the time, but the whole dynamic of it all, like Levi, I believe you may have shuttled some of my gear up there the day before, so it was already on mountain, helped facilitate, you know, getting some passes for me and my buddy Blaine. And then to be able to go and ski and be up there on that or ride, doesn't matter, on that day, and just going to, you know, sit at, you know, at the top of the Kennebago there where everybody, and some people are taking off their gear, hiking up to the AT.
2: Yeah.
0: I just thought that was just super
3: Levi.
0: Cool.
3: Me and Levi are up on the AT.
0: Yeah, you guys
1: and
0: know the
1: everybody
0: score.
1: Lined up, single file, walked
0: yes.
1: out, didn't ruin
0: yes.
1: the Diapensia. It was glorious, actually.
3: And that weekend, it was phenomenal skiing. We had, like,
0: yes.
3: all four seasons in one weekend. It was awesome.
0: Right.
3: It was so cool.
0: So that would be my number one stunner. I mean, there's a lot, but that one's kind of up there.
1: Talking about eclipses, I want to jump in and derail us for 1 second and
0: yeah.
1: congratulate Miranda and Cyrus. Did you hear they
0: going
1: went
0: to
1: over
0: Spain?
1: Yeah, they went to see the eclipse. Did you hear
0: yeah.
1: what happened?
0: She also got engaged.
1: Yeah.
0: Congratulations.
1: Good man, good woman.
0: Yeah.
1: We're glad to see you guys getting together.
0: Yeah. Congratulations to both of you. It's wonderful, and what a great place to go, and what a great event to
1: yeah.
0: do that.
1: Yeah. yeah, the solar eclipse is a beautiful thing.
0: Yeah.
1: I can see why they chased it.
0: Absolutely glorious. So let's see, let's move on to the third question here, keeping it local, best meal in town, or, you know, food that you had?
1: I've been, working over at Portage, so this might be self-fulfilling, but Dalton's food over there with his, Filipino flair.
0: Yes.
1: Jesse, oh man, he made a tuna ceviche the other day that was awesome. So that would, I would say anything from there. The ribs, I see those come out and my mouth waters, so that's been my best meals.
3: All right, so I guess technically this isn't Rangeley, but my best meal I've had since moving to this area was definitely the rack of lamb over at the Copeland Dinner House. Holy
0: we'll
3: cow.
0: We'll accept that. We'll accept that.
2: Yeah.
3: Absolutely
2: well
3: phenomenal. That was probably some of the best meat I've had since moving to Maine.
0: You mentioned that to me. We took a ride over last.
3: You got to make the trip to the Copeland Dinner House and shell out the cash for the rack of lamb. Highly recommend.
0: So mine was a little more rustic. A couple years ago, I went to the farmer's market, and I think I just picked up like a baguette, some goat cheese, basil, and a tomato, and I jumped on my motorcycle, and I can't remember the name of the little paddling place that I went to, but some little river, body of water, stream, and just sat there and built myself, just a little rustic sandwich. Just sat there in the quiet and had some, farmer's market meal that I had just patched together myself.
1: Yeah, my grandma always said food tastes better outside.
0: Yeah. Yeah, so I did that. So and there's plenty of good food. It's tough. But for me, that was like just a time alone where I just sat there and just eating my goat cheese and my baguette, and I was pretty happy. But we'll probably start winding it down. I think we're getting, going to button up this segment. 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And we're just celebrating the 1-year anniversary of Cracking the Code for Maine and Beyond. And I thank you both for being here. So I know with life, the only constant in life is change. And so we're going to revisit the question. Like I do with all my guests, what does it all mean? What's the human experience all about? So either one of you that wants to, we've done this before, but we're going to do it again.
1: Yeah, it's always evolving, always changing, these conversations that we get to have with each other and our guests, and giving me new perspective. And I would say right now, what I would say it's all about is just waving. Being kind.
0: Yep.
1: You see someone, you acknowledge them.
0: Yep.
1: We've been doing that at the Black Pearl, but me and Churchy were down in Portland. We waved at a stranger, and you should have seen how big their smile was. Mm-hmm. And it just makes you feel good. And so, ideally, just waving means acknowledge each other.
0: Yes, absolutely.
1: Even if it's just a smile, you don't know how that changes someone's mood or day.
3: People get so stoked for the waving committee, man. It's a good time.
0: Mm-hmm.
3: For me, I know I've answered this a few times on the show, but... I don't know if my answer is any different. I don't remember how I've answered it in the past, really, but I would say a 3-parter. Live to impress yourself. Plant the seed for a tree whose shade you'll never live to enjoy. And be the Mainer the rest of the country thinks you are. Be tough, be burly.
0: Yes.
3: Be wild.
1: Jumping in on that, the Hearts of Pine, the coach said the exact same thing to the players. He's like, I don't think you understand how the Ballad of the 20th Maine resonates with people, so you better stand up. Yeah, stand fat. You are the boys of Maine.
0: Yes, guy. Oh, jeez. Tough.
1: It's your turn. Come on, what do you got?
0: It's a tough crowd, huh?
1: Captain?
0: I guess I don't got a lot. I'll go with, not prepared. I'll go with stay strong, focused, committed, every day. I feel that's what's worked best for me. Get up and do the absolute best. I guess what I'll say this. The other thing that I've been working on, it's called Kaizen, which is the Japanese word for making small improvements every day. It may not be obvious day one, week one, month one, year one.

0: about, you know, being up here and living in a resort town. But I will say, by making great efforts to make those daily improvements, it's definitely had a profound change on my lifestyle and my being. And also spending time with individuals like yourselves and having that opportunity to meet like-minded individuals has really changed my life. And I thank you both for being part of that.
1: Thank you for sharing that. And I think you're right. You never know what one small change can mean down the road.
0: All right, so we're going to button up this segment. Thank you both for being here. And I want to thank my listeners. And have a great weekend, everybody. And Godspeed.

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1: It means forever, and that's a mighty long time. But I'm here to tell you, there's something else. The afterworld.

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And all our enemies who have made it possible for us.

0: your latest forecast for the Rangeley Lakes area. Spotty showers and thunderstorms tonight. Nighttime lows near 53 degrees. Winds will be nearly calm. Skies will be partly sunny at times during the day on Friday with spotty showers and thunderstorms. High temperatures near 75. Quite humid as well. Clearing skies Friday night, 58. Sunshine Saturday near 70. Some sun with isolated showers on Sunday at 68. Showers and thunderstorms 72 on Monday. I'm meteorologist Ross Marley on WRGY, Rio Community Radio.
1: Hello, this is Dean for the Rangeley Townhouse Meal Site. 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Meals can be made to go. Please note that menu items are subject to change. We are located at 14 School Street in the old high school where some of you went back in the day at the rear entrance. 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
1: I have talked about this subject many times in the past, tension in the swing, and it needs to be mentioned again. 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He once described his swing as being oily. 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Smooth, silky, and oily. Also, be sure your grip is real loose and sloppy. The difference is staggering, so the next time you're practicing, think oily. You will get it sooner than you think.
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1: Here's your latest forecast for the Rangeley Lakes area. Spotty showers and thunderstorms tonight. Nighttime lows near 53 degrees. Winds will be nearly calm. Skies will be partly sunny at times during the day on Friday with spotty showers and thunderstorms. High temperatures near 75. Quite humid as well. Clearing skies Friday night, 58. Sunshine Saturday near 70. Some sun with isolated showers on Sunday at 68. Showers and thunderstorms 72 on Monday. I'm meteorologist Ross Marley on WRGY, Real Community Radio.
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3: 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C-Mat released her Mercury Prize-nominated album Euro Country last year, and she's got a theory on why other Irish people connect with country music.
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3: Coming up for Sense of Place Dublin, we're revisiting our conversation with C-Mat from earlier this year. She performs songs from Euro Country and discusses the album, including the story behind her song, Take a Sexy Picture of Me.
4: It was basically as soon as I became famous, the only thing that 80% of the people on the internet felt the need to talk about was how much I weigh.
3: It's a conversation and session with C-Mat. I'm Kaleo. This is World Cafe. Also, C-Mat is incredibly funny. And I am looking forward to this encore conversation with our own Raina Durris in just a few minutes. Tom Petty will get us there.

0: 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I'm Rebecca from Sterling, Virginia.
1: Welcome one, welcome all. I'm Kaleo. It's World Cafe and it is Sense of Place Dublin. And today we feature an encore conversation with CMAT, taped earlier this year. She's been on a great run and she sat down with our own Raina Duras to talk about it and play some songs live. Here's Raina.
2: Country music is about storytelling and the sharing of real human experiences, whether those experiences are in the heartlands of America or in the green hills of Ireland. Kira Mary Alice Thompson performs as CMAT. She grew up just outside of Dublin, and she explores her Irish identity and the nation's recent history on her 2025 Mercury Prize-nominated album, Eurocountry, a record that blends clever pop with, you guessed it, lots of country. In our conversation today, she talks about growing up and living in Ireland in the wake of the economic crash of the late 2000s, about why country music was not only something she connected to early on in her life, but why it also resonates within the broader Irish culture. You'll also hear CMAT perform live, beginning with When a Good Man Cries. It's CMAT live for the World Cafe.
3: One, two, three.

0: live for World Cafe, When a Good Man Cries. That is C-Mat from her album, Euro Country. I'm Raina Duras. C-Mat's here with me today. That is a country song. It's also very clearly Irish, even just in the references to like Dorian Gray and you calling yourself Dunboyne Diana. I would like to give people an idea of where you came from. You grew up in Dunboyne, outside of Dublin. Could you set the scene for us? Could you describe that area?
1: So I did. I actually moved to Dunboyne when I was about 10. We lived in Dublin 15 before then. Dublin 15 is like grey housing estate, I would say. And there's like one shop and it's all roads and housing estate. And then we moved to Dunboyne when I was 10, which is a little bit more green and is a little bit more like a village. So when I was growing up, there's a population of like 5,000. And like, it looks like a normal housing estate, I guess. But then one day I remember waking up and there was like 3 cows in our driveway because they'd just gotten out from like a farm that was behind another house in our road. So it's like 40 minutes outside of Dublin city centre, but still farmland, but still village. There's like a running club, there's a GAA club, there's 6 pubs, there's 2 hairdressers, there's a petrol station.
0: Right.
1: It was like, it's small and everybody knows each other and everybody's kind of sitting on top of each other. It's a village. It's a village, yeah. Basically. It's village life.
0: Yeah. When you decided you wanted to make music yourself, were you encouraged to do it? Like, what were your first performances? How did you decide to do it?
1: I wasn't encouraged at all. My family thought I was insane. Like, my family thought I was mad. So, like, my mom is a nurse and my sister and my brother are nurses and my other sister is a teacher. So, like, pop star was not on the agenda. No, they didn't really encourage me. And, you know, my mom in particular loves to say now, oh, I was always so proud of her going to all of her gigs and blah, blah, blah, blah. She loves to say stuff like that. And it's just a lie, because I remember on the day I organized a gig for my first band and we played upstairs in Whelan's and I think 50 people came. And as I was like waiting to go on stage, she sent me like a job listing over Facebook Messenger.
0: Wow.
1: Like, get a real job. And the thing is, I was working in a Super Value. I was working in like a supermarket, but it wasn't like, I had dropped out of college, you see. So I think that was a bit of a bone of contention for my family. They were like, I think they really thought that I was going to go to university and get like a really good degree and become like a teacher or like a university lecturer or something, because I was quite good in school. I wish I knew why I did it. Like, I wish I knew why I started making music or why I started performing it live. But I honestly can't tell you. I just had to do it. And I did it immediately. Like, I got into secondary school. I was like, can I play in the school assembly in front of 1,000 people with my ukulele and do a cover of Katy Perry's Hot and Cold, Please? And there was 1,000 kids in my school and I was 12 and I just did it. And I remember being scared, so scared, but I just did it anyway. And that was like the story of like my genesis into music. Nobody was encouraging me. I wasn't even encouraging me. I just kind of had to do it. I just felt like I didn't have an option. I just always felt like it was what I was going to do. And turns out I was right. But like, yeah. Jesus, the early shows and the early things I did were so terrifying because I didn't even know anyone who like played the guitar until I was like 14. So it's not like there was like a someone around me that I was like, oh, this is a path. There was no path. There was nothing. I didn't even, like, there was no musicians. Like, nothing. It was weird.

0: to see Matt on World Cafe. Her new album is called Euro Country. What was the first country music you remember hearing? You're living in this little town outside of Dublin. What do you remember hearing?
1: There's a lot of country music in Ireland. Like, Irish people really, really love it. I would have heard a lot of Johnny Cash. He's like the first big heavy hitter for me when I was growing up. Because it was like, I feel like that film came out, like the film
0: Walk the Line
1: came out. Yeah. I was probably like 10 or 11 when that film came out. And then there was this like huge resurgence of interest around him. But to be honest, I even remember him being famous before then. So I don't know. He's just one of those artists that like Irish people claim him. I loved that soundtrack. I illegally downloaded that soundtrack with Reese Witherspoon singing onto my iPod when I was like 11. And I loved, you know, the Carole Perkins song she does. I got arms, well, I got arms. Let's get together and use those arms.

0: like, I have a really distinct memory of, like, you know, PE, I think in America you call it gym.
1: Yeah.
0: We'd have to, like, run laps. And on the first lap, I'd run up into this hill and then hide until all the laps were done, because I hated exercising so much. And to this day, I still do. And I used to hide this girl called Emma and this other girl called Fiona. And we'd just sit there and they'd be like, sing the song. And it would be that song. And I was just like, I was like 10. I was just like singing this song to these two girls that just wanted me to sing it to them over and over again. It's so weird. Like, I don't, like, they were just like, sing for us. I was like, okay.
1: Why do you,
0: like, I think I was always able to sing, so that was impressive or whatever. But like, yeah, just the country songs in particular, everyone always wanted me to sing country.
1: Why do you think you connected with that genre, with the image of a country singer, or, you know, a cowboy, or just the feeling of country music?
0: I think because it's sad. And I think sadness for me is always the most interesting emotion. And I think, like, you know, I was like a very dramatic middle child, and I kind of struggled to make friends, and I was always a bit isolated, and my family didn't really... It's a funny thing to say now when you're an adult and you're friends with all these people, but when I was a kid, my family really didn't understand me. It really, like, I wasn't really friends with my, like, sisters or my mom until kind of after, like, the whole CMAT thing happened, to be honest. Like, I feel like when the CMAT thing happened, they really understood me, and they were like, oh, we, other people are saying you're good at this, which means you're good at this, which means you're not delusional and crazy, okay? Like, they didn't really understand that I was good at music until other people started saying it. Do you know what I mean? But I think that when I was a kid, I was really lonely. I think I was a really, really, really lonely kid if I look back now. Like, I was writing songs from when I was like 5, being like, whoa, I wish I had friends. Like, you know, those, like, really dramatic songs that kids write. They're like, I am so alone and everybody hates me. That is the genesis of, like, an actual songwriter, right?
1: Yeah.
0: Like, it starts off sounding like that and then it gets good.
1: Yeah. Oh, if you looked back at my old journals, the drama.
0: Yeah, the drama.
1: The drama. The drama.
0: Nothing worse has ever happened than to a 9-year-old girl. Than anything happening to a 9-year-old girl.
1: Exactly.
0: Anything happening to a 9-year-old girl.
1: Exactly.
0: I wore the wrong top to school today, and somebody
1: Life's
0: said that
1: over.
0: I wore the wrong top to school today, so I'm going to literally leave the country now. I'm going to leave the country. So I love country music because it's sad and it sounds sad. The, like, sadness is in the bones of country music. I even think it's in the bones of, like Buck Owens, which is, like, you know, the happy kind of, like, up-tempo, like, country music. I think it's in the bones of even the happiest country music is just, like, pure sadness and, like, abject misery and confusion at the human condition. And these are all the topics that occupy my brain the most.
1: Yeah, there's
0: and
1: a melancholy.
0: It's a very Irish thing. Irish.
1: So there's a connection there.
0: Sad. Yeah, of course. Yeah. Of course there is.
1: We're going to hear you perform your song, I Want to Be a Cowboy Baby, for us next. Could you tell us about writing this one and why you wrote it?
0: This is probably the most important song that I ever wrote, and I don't know if anything will ever come close to it, but I was living in Manchester with a boyfriend who I'd been with for years and years and years, and he was a terrible guy. And we broke up, and he left the flat that we were living in, and I was alone in the flat for the first time in, like, you know, a year. And I really realized that through this, I guess it was like, I realized that I had committed an act of pure freedom by getting out of the relationship. But now I was left with the remnants of that freedom, which is social isolation, because I was a woman and I can't go out drinking by myself. I can't go to the pub by myself without feeling like it's a dodgy thing to do. I can't, like, go out, you know, like, the whole notion of a cowboy is someone who roams the plains and has pure freedom and can do whatever he pleases. But I don't get that same privilege because it's more dangerous for me because I was born a woman.
1: Mm.
0: And all of this kind of landed. And I wrote the song in like 20 minutes or like a half an hour while, like, crying and staring at myself in the mirror. Very 9-year-old Kira coming back to bite me. Very drama of 9-year-old Kira coming back to bite me. And I wrote it and I realized it was the first good song I'd written in years. And when I wrote it, I was like, oh, this is what a song is supposed to be. And I was writing every day for years and years, but it took until that song for me to realize that at the kernel of every single song that you ever write has to be like a really exposing and invasive piece of information about yourself that you need to get off your chest in some way or another. And if that isn't there, then it's not worthwhile. And so basically this song made me songwriter, which is crazy.
1: Well, let's hear it. This is C-Matt. I Want to Be a Cowboy Baby, live for the World Cafe.

from CMAT's debut album, If My Wife Knew I'd Be Dead. You just heard I Wanna Be a Cowboy Baby. CMAT has a new album called Euro Country. She'll talk more about her Irish identity and about singing in Irish on that album's title track after this quick break here on World Cafe.

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1: Welcome back to World Cafe. You are listening to an encore conversation between Raina Duris and CMAT. It's Sense of Place Dublin. Here's Raina.
2: Both your first and second albums begin with songs that are named after American places. You have Nashville, you have California. This time, you start in Ireland. Let's talk about the title track, Euro Country, where you begin by singing in Irish.

0: Okay, so what are you saying in that first verse?
1: So the first verse is God is God of me ain of Merwilmeg Bulalath. So it's like, what am I to do if I'm not meeting you? Tá cean full of a gum, August Parsons up nua. I've an empty head and a new personality. Iriam nis to acta to imahal mahal. I become more invisible as you're gone from my life. There's nothing left in the mirror. Will I be beautiful bald? Mm. Which I think is a piece of poetry that reads like nonsensical when you translate it into the English language. but to me makes a lot of sense. I really wanted it to start off in the Irish language because I used to speak Irish when I was a kid. I went to a Gaelic school, so we spoke Irish every day. And I was really fluent in it. But now in adulthood, I haven't really used Irish language since I was like 18. So my Irish is really poor. Like, it's really, really broken. And it doesn't, like, I would hate to call myself a Gaelgor now because I'm not as leafy as I used to be. I'm not as fluent as I used to be. So I quite liked the kind of fighting and the push and pull of singing in broken Irish or singing in poor Irish to begin this song about national identity, because I think it's such an illustrative point of, like, you know, I can't speak Irish because in order to have any kind of life for myself, I had to move to England. Right. And so my Irish is gone and it's not anywhere near as good as it used to be. And that in and itself is enough of a symbol of what we're talking about in the whole album and in the whole song.
0: There's a musical choice you made in there that might not be as obvious to like a North American listener, but you chose not to put percussion under that part of the song.
1: Yeah. So that bit of the song that's in Irish is free tempo, so there's no percussion, so there's no BPM, it's completely free time, which is how all Irish traditional music is sung. So like Shano singing is usually unaccompanied, or if it's accompanied, there's no percussion, so it's free time, there's no time signature, there's no nothing. So I sang it in free time and then the beat comes in, and so that's when I start singing in English, because it's like we've moved into the new part of my life and I wanted it to be illustrated musically as we did it. Yeah.

0: actually tried to make a really concerted effort this time to kind of dig into the nooks and crannies of my Irishness, because what we're playing with on the record is national identity and how I think that national identity causes more problems than it solves, and how it's something we should be proud of, but not too proud of. And particularly at the minute in Ireland, it's causing a lot of problems because of the rise of the far right. And there's a lot of very, very racist people who are taking the Irish identity and running with it as a get out of jail free card for their own racism. Mm-hmm. Which is something I really wanted to point towards in the song as well, in the song Euro Country. And I've talked about it a lot because it's quite a difficult thing to put into a song, to be honest. It's quite nuanced, and it's separate from me and from my emotions, because it's not an emotional experience. So talking about that kind of stuff in the body of a song can be quite difficult, but I was very sure to like make it very clear, make it very clear what I was talking about.
1: Your original plan for this album was kind of a compilation of unreleased songs from your first and second album sessions.
0: Yeah.
1: But a lot of things happened in your life in 2024 that changed your plan. Could you kind of give us an idea of what you were going through?
0: Yeah, I mean, it's definitely just a combination of like a very good friend of mine died who took me very seriously. Another friend of mine was in a very serious car accident and he almost died. A lot of stuff was happening in the world, obviously. Mm-hmm. Like the Palestinian issue has been very close to my heart, my family's heart for like years and years, obviously, because it's so related to what happened in Ireland and like our family history and stuff. That was getting worse. Everything just suddenly felt very, very heavy. And I think in times when things get really heavy, you start to regress and you kind of revert to your past. And like, I know culturally we see like a return to like nostalgia and like childhood comforts and all this, but when I think of my past and when I think of my childhood, I was like, oh, so the thing I get to go back to is like Ireland's economic crash. That's brilliant. It's like the bit that I get to return to is just another traumatizing time. Brilliant.
1: Yeah.
0: And it just kind of got me thinking. I think it kind of just ignited something in me where I was like, oh, you know, I don't think anyone's really made a record about that time in Ireland. And I don't think anyone's really gone in on it artistically. And yeah. I think that's as good a reason as any for me to make a record, you know. I don't like doing things without purpose.
1: Let me quickly reintroduce you if you're just joining us. I'm speaking with C-Matt today on World Cafe. Her new album is called Euro Country. We talked a bit about the economic crash in Ireland in 2009 being kind of something that you explore in these songs as sort of a lens that you write them through sometimes. We hear it right from the beginning when you sing about people in your community taking their own lives during the crash, about houses being built and staying empty. That happened when you were about 12 years old. And that's like a very impressionable age when it comes to understanding the world around you and how it works. How did that experience shape you personally?
0: I think that's a difficult one to answer, because the thing with that is a lot of it didn't happen to me immediately or to the people in my life immediately. It was kind of a thing that was happening two or three steps removed. So it wasn't that, you know, my dad took his own life. That didn't happen. But other people that I knew, their dads took their own life. And it's really difficult to know what effect that had on me, other than the only thing I guess I'm grateful for is that I remember it happening. People in the States might not be aware, but when that song came out in Ireland, it really seemed to make a bit of an impact. Like a lot of people tuned in when that song came out. And suddenly, like, the paper the next week in the Irish Times, they were like, is what Seema alleges in her song true? Because we don't remember it like that. So we're going to look at the exact facts and figures. And then people were trying to dispel what I had put forward in my song. And they were trying to be like, this didn't happen. And then other people were like, actually, it did. And there was all this, like, arguing about, like, facts and figures and data. And I mean, the thing is, it's really, really difficult to quantify why people take their own lives.

0: remember because I was there and I was 12.
1: Yeah.
0: And I think it's really easy to forget really difficult things. And we as a people have a really consistent habit of doing that because, like I said, when super difficult stuff happens, when war happens or when mass suicides happen because of an economic crash, 20 years later, a government can palm that off on something else because it's a very difficult thing to get facts and figures on.
1: Sure.
0: And that is what I saw happening with the release of my song. And I thought that was crazy that they were trying to imply that this didn't happen because it did happen. And lots of other writers and authors and people in different mediums my age have like written about this. But again, it just didn't get listened to. And they're still trying to basically say that I'm full of it. And I find that mad.

0: The C-Mat on World Cafe. Her new album is called Euro Country. I want to talk about the song Take a Sexy Picture of Me before we end this interview. It starts with the lyrics, "Ever since I was a little girl, I only wanted to be sexy, 9 years old, trying to wax my legs with tape." Could you tell us the story behind the song and what prompted you to write this?
1: This song was really born out of basically when I started performing live music at like really big festivals and stuff in the UK. I'd never played to big UK audiences before. I'd been very used to playing in front of big Irish audiences who, dare I say, are a bit more forgiving, but not so much in England or anywhere, and definitely not on a wider scale. And basically, as soon as I started being broadcast on television, immediately I just attracted like the most vile comments about my physical appearance. And it's still, you know, it was basically as soon as I became famous, the only thing that 80% of the people on the internet felt the need to talk about was how much I weigh, which is crazy because, like, you know, it really wasn't a factor in anything to do with my job or my career. I mean, that's still true. Sorry, it actually has nothing to do with my job or my career because I'm a songwriter. But I really wasn't super conscious of it until, like, after that happened. Mm-hmm. I started playing really big festivals, started doing the BBC Radio 1 Big Weekend, and was put on the telly, and all the comment section just were like, fat, ugly, vile, fat, ugly, vile. And I was like, what? Crazy. Like, I was genuinely very shocked by it. I thought if people were going to have an issue with something to do with me, that would be pretty low down on the list. I thought that was like not that important. But it turns out, if you're a woman and you make music, there's an expectation. There's an expectation over, you know, what you look like and how you present yourself. And I couldn't stop thinking about what that means. And I just kept hypothesizing over it. Like, you know, one of the things is I do think that the standard of beauty that is expected of women in entertainment is directly linked with a perceivable level of like suffering. Like, I want this woman to look like she starves herself and works very hard on her appearance. I think there's just loads of things in it, but ultimately it's to do with subjugation. Mm. And it's like, I would prefer if women look young because there is a quiet, just like thin layer of subjugation that comes with that. If I think a woman looks young, then there's a lot to be said for maybe I could control her, or maybe, you know, she'd be a bit more presentable and a bit more moldable and a bit better behaved or something. There's a lot of really tricky things going on with, I think, people's very loud distaste for the way that I look, in the way that there often is when people really criticize someone's appearance over and over again. There's something deeper than just they don't like the presentation. It's they don't like what the presentation means.
0: Yeah.
1: You know, and so the song kind of came about because I just hated those people.
0: You made this song reacting to all of that, a huge pop banger, which must be very satisfying to play it live.
1: It was very satisfying. And it was satisfying that it was a hit as well, because I kind of directly was trying to make the song in such a way that it would be a hit, so that as many people, the same audience,

0: audience that was getting exposed to the videos of me that they hated so much would also be exposed to this song that was directly attacking them. That was what I wanted. I wanted them to hear it. And I wanted them to feel bad about themselves because I thought they deserved to.
1: Yeah, no, I agree. We're going to hear it right now. We're going to hear you perform it. And all those haters, you're going to feel bad about yourself. But most of you, I think, are going to just love it. Here's Take a Sexy Picture of Me. It's CMAT live at the World Cafe.

0: Performing live for World Cafe, C-Matt, Take a Sexy Picture of Me. Her latest album is called Euro Country. C-Matt has been my guest today. It has been such a joy talking to you. Thank you so much for being here.
1: Thank you. Thank you so much, Raina. I've loved it.
0: I'm Raina Duras, back in a moment with more World Cafe.

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1: Welcome back to World Cafe. I am Kaleo. Hope you enjoyed that CMAT conversation. If you missed any of it, you want to revisit it, hear those live performances, you can at worldcafe.org. Huge thanks to our senior producer, Kimberly Janad, for her work on the session. And Sense of Place is made possible with support from the Wincote Foundation. Let's get back into it with Courtney Barnett featuring Waxahachie. It's Sight Unseen.

0: up this edition of World Cafe with one of my favorite Dinosaur Jr. songs from the second half of their career, the 2012 album I Bet on Sky. Let's watch the corners. Appreciate you listening, and thanks to our affiliates nationwide who make this show possible. We produce this program from WXPN at the University of Pennsylvania in Philadelphia, and we'll do it again real soon. I'm Stephen Kaleo. This has been World Cafe from NPR.
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4: Here's your latest forecast for the Rangeley Lakes area. Spotty showers and thunderstorms tonight. Nighttime lows near 53 degrees. Winds will be nearly calm. Skies will be partly sunny at times during the day on Friday with spotty showers and thunderstorms. High temperatures near 75. Quite humid as well. Clearing skies Friday night, 58. Sunshine Saturday near 70. Some sun with isolated showers on Sunday at 68. Showers and thunderstorms, 72 on Monday. I'm meteorologist Russ Murley on WRGY, Real Community Radio.
5: And this is Johnny Rocks, WRGY 90.5 FM. This is the start of the second year of Johnny Rocks. Let's see what we want to do. We want to hit that one, and we'll see how it goes. And this one year has been quite a year for me. Did sell the Turner house, gave up $2,000 and change a month that I have to make to pay for a mortgage for a house that I haven't lived in a couple years. I've been up here full time, so that's all good. And of the 2 years that I've been here full time, I've been a radio host. WRGY. Thank you to Iris, and she's our station manager. Thank you to Russ Murley, he's our president. Dave McLaughlin, and he's the vice president. Let's see who else is. Yeah, that cat that lives under the corner bar. He's another one. Alrighty. We're going back to 1961 with this one.

0: Thank you, Elvis. Love is in the air.
1: Oh.
0: Yeah, with some Beatles talking about love.
1: Let's go Beatles.

And Love Me Do by The Beatles, 1962, off the album Please Please. And Elvis, his album was Blue Hawaii, 1961. Moving on to Pretty Woman, Let's Go.

1964 with Roy Orbison. Wow, Oh Pretty Woman. Now, 1966, my year, Hums of the Lovin' Spoonful.

Alrighty, it is 3:15 on a mostly cloudy Thursday afternoon. Celebrating the one-year anniversary of Johnny Rocks at WRGY 90.5 FM. And let's see. Oh, had a fly-in up at the Rangeley Municipal Airport, Stephen A. Bean Memorial. And there were hundreds and hundreds and hundreds of people that showed up for that. And I get to spend most of my day there. And we had the funnest little pie-eating contest. And the adult that won his against the five others, he had this gray beard that was the color of blueberries for the next couple days easy, because he put his face right into the middle of that pie. And for the youth, we feel bad for one of the kids because his pie fell on the ground and he didn't go down and eat it, so he was disqualified. But the other

0: Lovin' Spoonful from 1966. I got another one from 1966 by the Zombies. You know this one? No, it's not even queued up.
1: All right.
0: Well, that's a Van Morrison.

Let's play it back on WRGY.org, which is about 10 seconds behind what you hear on the FM. 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

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This show, 3 o'clock. And then tune in for, it's a really good show, Music in the Movies with Peter Hammond. And then Mark Lothrop has the Electric Hour, 11 o'clock on Friday mornings. And we're lucky to have the radio on the air at that time. This past week, anyways. And, of course, Pine Tree Progressive with Ross Merley. Don't forget, Tim's Drops Power Hour is Tuesdays and repeat at 6 on Sundays. And, let's see. Jazz Brunch with Dean Gray. I think that he's actually going to get in to do his show this week. I hope so, Dean. I've done it twice now. Well, 15 times in 1 year. So, don't think that I'm not appreciative. I really do like doing the jazz show also. And at least I get to hear what I want to hear for the jazz brunch. No, you do a fine job, Dean. It's grazing you. All right. So we go from Credence to, who do we want next? We've done Suspicious Minds. You Got It, Proud Mary. Annette the Butt Hound Dog, Bad Moon Rising. I want some Queen. Crazy Little Thing.

If I want to play three Elvises, I can. If I want to play more of anything, I can. I'm at the steering wheel. All right, seventh inning stretch. Fenway Park with Neil Diamond.

We're getting close to the end, but I did want to play some Yes, being the first anniversary of Johnny Rocks. What's this? It says, today's Johnny Rocks show is sponsored by Snow Source, Greg and Elise Andrews. Now, that cat. What's the name of that cat again? If you don't know, stop in a Snow Source, because the cat might be the only thing you see in there. They're very trusting folks, I see. And Elise was in Chicago with me last year. And Greg is one of our vice presidents for WRGY. Fantastic jobs. Thank you, everybody. Now, let's see. Now that we get that out of the way. To a band that I saw back in the 80s, but the song came out in the 70s, so it plays on WRGY, Johnny Rocks.

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1: Hey everybody, my name is Rowan Haynes and I'm from Rangeley. 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I listen to WRGY. 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

Here's your latest forecast for the Rangeley Lakes area. Spotty showers and thunderstorms tonight. Nighttime lows near 53 degrees. Winds will be nearly calm. Skies will be partly sunny at times during the day on Friday with spotty showers and thunderstorms. High temperatures near 75. Quite humid as well. Clearing skies Friday night, 58. Sunshine Saturday near 70. Some sun with isolated showers on Sunday at 68. Showers and thunderstorms 72 on Monday. I'm meteorologist Russ Murley on WRGY Real Community Radio.

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1: Here's your latest forecast for the Rangeley Lakes area. Spotty showers and thunderstorms tonight. Nighttime lows near 53 degrees. Winds will be nearly calm. Skies will be partly sunny at times during the day on Friday with spotty showers and thunderstorms. High temperatures near 75. Quite humid as well. Clearing skies Friday night, 58. Sunshine Saturday near 70. Some sun with isolated showers on Sunday at 68. Showers and thunderstorms 72 on Monday. I'm meteorologist Russ Murley on WRGY, Real Community Radio.
2: 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I've done some of them elsewhere, and they're great. 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This is Peter Hinman, and I'll be your host for the next hour as we enjoy some of the best tracks from the best movies. As always, there's a theme, and this week we're recognizing movie stars with birthdays in the month of August. I mean, after all, here we are, late summer, it's August time, and we're playing great tracks from their movies. We've got some great names like Ben Affleck and Jennifer Lawrence. In fact, I'll be starting the show with tracks from movies starring Ben and Jen. As usual, I'll provide hints to some of the movies these tracks are used in, just to test your movie knowledge. And after airing the song, we'll have the big reveal of the name of the movie that the star and song are in. So, we kick off with a four-pack of songs, two from Ben movies and two from Jen. The first and last track are from the same movie starring Jennifer Lawrence. And it's not one of those that you might most readily know. Okay, not the one she's most famous for, like Silver Linings Playbook, for which she won a Oscar for Best Actress. Nor is it The Hunger Games, nor American Hustle. No, these two tracks are from a sex comedy film in which she's hired to bring an introverted young man out of his shell, shall we say. Now, the other two tracks are from a lesser-known movie, actually two lesser-known movies of Ben Affleck. The first, it's got an Aerosmith track, which was used in a 1993 coming-of-age film set on the last day of high school in Austin, Texas. And it follows a day in the life, you know, of those students, including characters played by Affleck and a very young Matthew McConaughey. Okay, can you figure out that movie name? And the other film of Ben Affleck is a biographical sports drama about a shoe manufacturer and the attempt to win the endorsement of a future basketball star. So good luck with those hints, and here we go.

Bob Seger, You'll Accompany Me. The set started with the song Driver's Seat, both used in the movie No Hard Feelings, starring Jennifer Lawrence. In between was Aerosmith's Sweet Emotion from the cult classic movie Dazed and Confused, followed by Rockin' the Casbah from the movie Air, starring Ben Affleck and others. Happy birthday, happy August birthday, Jennifer and Ben. This is Peter Hemman on WRGY 90.5 FM with an hour of music in the movies. And we're enjoying great tracks from movies this week done by film stars born in the month of August. Yep, we're celebrating the birthdays of over a dozen great film actors. And for fun, you get to guess the names of some of their movies. So here's our next set, which recognizes the birthdays of four actresses, Anna Kendrick, Blake Lively, Cameron Diaz, and Kristen Wiig. And now your movie hints. The set starts with a Miley Cyrus track used in an Anna Kendrick movie whose signature song is not this one, but rather one where Anna Kendrick performs with a 16-ounce yellow plastic drinking cup. Now there's a hint. The last song in the set was actually used in two different movies. One starring Cameron Diaz as the titular character who a number of men want to date, who wouldn't, right? But those men include Ben Stiller's character and the real-life football star Brett Favre. Now, the other movie for you to guess, it stars Kristen Wiig, who also co-wrote it. And she and her best friend, played by Maya Rudolph, among other things in the film, they share a love of the group Wilson Phillips, and that group makes a cameo appearance near the end of the film. Can you guess these movies? Good luck, and let's hear some music.

Wilson Phillips, Hold On. Used in the movie There's Something About Mary, starring Cameron Diaz. And used in the movie Bridesmaids, starring Kristen Wiig. We started the set with a Miley Cyrus track used in a mashup in Pitch Perfect, starring Anna Kendrick. Followed by a Taylor Swift track used in the Blake Lively movie It Ends With Us. All four of these actresses are celebrating August birthdays, the theme of today's show. This is Peter Henman with an hour of music in the movies on WRGY 90.5 FM, broadcasting from the top of Saddleback here in Rangeley, Maine. We're enjoying great tracks used in movies featuring film stars born in the month of August. As usual, I'll give hints to some of the movies these tracks are used in and a chance to figure out the movies' names while the songs are being played. The next set of three tracks celebrates the August birthdays of Val Kilmer, Robert De Niro, and Charlize Theron. Now, for some movie hints. The first song is from a biographical movie about a rock band famous in the late 60s, and Val Kilmer plays their infamous lead singer. We also have a track from a great film considered a masterpiece of the gangster genre, starring Robert De Niro and others, and directed by Martin Scorsese, who selected the tracks to this mafia film, which is celebrated for its blending of music and storyline. So, good luck with those movie hints, and let's go!

That's New Order with Blue Monday, used in the movie Atomic Blonde, starring Charlize Theron. We started the set with Break On Through, used in the movie The Doors, starring Val Kilmer as the legendary singer Jim Morrison. And then a track by The Crystals, a very old track used by The Crystals, used in the movie Goodfellas. The scene with that song is an iconic music moment in film, legendary in the world of filmmaking, and it's known as, I quote, the Copacabana tracking shot. Okay, the camera follows the action in a 3-minute uninterrupted scene following a wise guy leading his date into the Copacabana Club to a table front and center on the floor for the show, impressing his date without saying a word, as the entire song, "And Then He Kissed Me," is heard in the background. Beautiful. This is Peter Henman with Music in the Movies on WRGY 90.5 FM, and we're in the midst of playing tracks used in films with movie stars like Robert De Niro, Val Kilmer, and Charlize Theron, born in this month of August. We're heading into our last set of three songs, and we're celebrating the August birthdays of Jennifer Garner, Chris Hemsworth, and Viola Davis. So, let's see if you can guess some of the movies I've plucked these tracks from. We start with a Pat Benatar song from a movie starring Jennifer Garner in which she gets her wish as a preteen. That's right, a preteen wish to skip the teenage years and land squarely in adulthood. Well, it isn't the fairy tale life she'd imagined, and the song Love is a Battlefield really captures well that feeling. Next, we have a Led Zeppelin track used in a Chris Hemsworth film. Many fans consider this the greatest use of a licensed rock song in all of the superhero genre. In fact, the director used this song in his original pitch to Marvel Comics because he felt it perfectly captured the movie's energy and tone. And he was right. Finally, we have a film in which Viola Davis plays a supporting role as the best friend to Julia Roberts' character, who embarks on a year-long journey to find herself after a painful divorce.

Florence and the Machine with Dog Days Are Over, using the movie Eat, Pray, Love, with Viola Davis in a supporting role as best friend to Julia Roberts' character. Before that, we had tracks by Pat Benatar and Led Zeppelin used in the movies respectively, 13 Going on 30, starring Jennifer Garner, and Thor, starring Chris Hemsworth. We're celebrating the August birthdays of film stars, so happy birthday to Viola, Jennifer, and Chris. You know, I'm on a first-name basis, obviously, with all three of them. Anyway, this is Peter Hinman with Music in the Movies on WRGY 90.5 FM here in Rangeley, Maine. And we're coming to the end of the hour and this show. So I think it's appropriate to end with the song Closing Time. It was used in the movie Friends with Benefits, starring Mila Kunis, who's also celebrating an August birthday, alongside Justin Timberlake. I hope you've enjoyed today's celebration of film stars with August birthdays. This past hour, we've played songs from their movies. Jennifer Lawrence, Ben Affleck, Anna Kendrick, Blake Lively, Cameron Diaz, Kristen Wiig, Val Kilmer, Robert De Niro, Charlize Theron, Jennifer Garner, Chris Hemsworth, Viola Davis, and Mila Kunis. So happy birthday to you all. Thanks for joining us, and see you on next week's show.

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1: Here's your latest forecast for the Rangeley Lakes area. Spotty showers and thunderstorms tonight. Nighttime lows near 53 degrees. Winds will be nearly calm. Skies will be partly sunny at times during the day on Friday with spotty showers and thunderstorms. High temperatures near 75. Quite humid as well. Clearing skies Friday night, 58. Sunshine Saturday near 70. Some sun with isolated showers on Sunday at 68. Showers and thunderstorms 72 on Monday. I'm meteorologist Ross Marley on WRGY, Real Community Radio.
2: From PRX, this is Living on Earth. I'm Jenny Doring.
3: And I'm Ainsley O'Neill. Some good news for the troubled North Atlantic right whale.
4: This year, we saw 23 right whale calves born, and that is the fourth highest calf count we've ever recorded, and the highest calf count since 2009. That's very promising. That's, to us, maybe a sign that they are a little bit healthier.
2: Also, a biotech breakthrough turns plastic waste into Tylenol.
5: So by taking this technology and programming bacteria, we not only defossilize the manufacture of this worldwide essential medication in a way that doesn't release climate emissions, but we also clean up plastic waste from the environment at the same time.
2: Those stories and more this week on Living on Earth. Stick around. From PRX and the Jennifer and Ted Stanley Studios at the University of Massachusetts Boston, this is an encore edition of Living on Earth. I'm Jenny Doring.
3: And I'm Ainsley O'Neill. North Atlantic right whales were once so thoroughly hunted, they nearly went extinct. In fact, they were called right whales because they were considered the right ones to hunt, as they lived close to the shore and floated on the surface once killed. When hunting these mammals was outlawed, they slowly started to bounce back. But today, right whales are dealing with new deadly threats from humans. So it's a relief to have a successful calving season like this year, with 23 new calves, the most since 2009. Amy Warren is the scientific program officer at the New England Aquarium, and she joins me now. Amy, welcome to Living on Earth.
4: Hi, thanks for having me.
3: Tell me a little bit about your role there at the New England Aquarium. How closely do you work with our subject here, right whales?
4: So one of the things that my team does primarily is that we manage the North Atlantic right whale identification catalog. So any and all photograph sightings of right whales that happen anywhere in the North Atlantic come into our team, and we're responsible for putting those into the catalog, incorporating photos and all the data that goes with it. And so now we have this catalog that has over 800 individuals. So like all of time, the catalog goes back to 1935. So any whale we've ever identified is in this catalog, living or dead. So we get anywhere from 3,000 to 5,000 sightings a year with hundreds of thousands, really millions of photos. And so it's a lot of time and effort. But then kind of zooming in a bit, I do also get to do field work. So I'll be on boats in different areas where right whales are feeding. For example, in the month of April, I was just on the water 6 days when we see, you know, a bunch of whales every day we're out there. And then in the summertime, I get to go offshore on research cruises. And those are usually 2 weeks where we're living on the boat for 2 weeks. We're out and we're again seeing whales every day.
3: Well, so Amy, you're the perfect person for this. If somebody has never seen one of these right whales, not even a photo, how can we help visualize them? What makes these whales identifiable? What helps them stand out?
4: A lot of people know humpback whales. So I think it's sometimes easiest to start with them. And right whales are similar in some ways to people who don't know them. In size, they're actually a little bit bigger, a little bit heavier, 50 feet long, 50 tons. But what's unique about right whales is they have these white patches on their head. They're called callosities, and they're actually collections of whale lice. So they're actually small white whale lice.
3: Wow.
4: That congregate on these rough patches of skin on the whale's head. Yeah, something that they're born with, and they're all kind of always in different patterns for each whale. And yeah, the whale lice like to congregate on those rough patches. It sounds bad. I know we don't have the best connotation with lice, but in this case, it's perfectly fine. They're just kind of feeding off of the dead skin. It's more like a spa day if you think about it. It's really just, it works for the lice and it doesn't bother the whales. But the reason why we actually appreciate the lice in this case is that the lice are white and the whale's skin is black. So these rough patches without the lice would basically blend in with the skin. You wouldn't see them. But with the contrast of the white versus the black, it basically makes these like shapes and patterns. And each whale has really unique patterns on its head. And this is why we can identify them.
3: And so these North Atlantic right whales, they are critically endangered. I think estimates have their population at under 400 total. How much do we know about why these population numbers are so small? And how do they compare to maybe the populations in the past?
4: It's actually interesting. We don't know what the populations used to be because they were decimated so long ago. So right whales were protected in 1932 from whaling internationally. But at the time, no one can really say for sure, but they're thinking that the population of right whales was maybe between 20 and 50.
3: Oh my goodness.
4: No extra zeros, no thousands.
3: Yeah.
4: 20 to 50 maybe.
3: Double digits is bad.
4: Yes, exactly. So their population actually did start to increase because they were no longer targeted. And this, again, this is like, think of like 1930s to like 1980s. But then jumping to kind of the 80s, 90s, 2000s, you know, into now, technology has gotten better. Fishing gear has gotten stronger. It's gone further offshore. Boats are bigger. Boats are faster. And so all these new uses of the ocean by us have made it more dangerous for whales. So the original decimation came from whaling, then they came back up, and then their increase slowed again once kind of technology caught up to where they were. Add in climate change, you know, is now their food is moving. And so, yes, we're part of that, but it's bigger than us. So as their food has started shifting, it's bringing right whales into new areas. And that can bring them into areas that they have not been before and areas that are not ready for them. So there's a lot of time and research that went on between like the 1980s and the early 2000s in that they'd like kind of discovered where whales were feeding regularly. They established these like hot spots or these habitats for them and were able to put protections in, either removing ships completely or slowing ships down, removing some of the fishing gear out of the water. In some areas, both up in the Bay of Fundy in Boston, they like moved shipping lanes to go around these whale feeding areas. And so a lot of those things were helping. But as the food started shifting, the whales started shifting with them. And then whales started showing up into new places where those protections weren't there because they didn't need to be there. And so that's kind of where we've been in recent years.
3: And as I understand it, the problem isn't only with the whales themselves dying, but there's also an issue with the birth rates overall. How right is that?
4: Yeah, so there's a lot going into it, and it overall comes down to the health of the population, but also the health of each individual whale. So, you know, if whales aren't healthy, they're not going to be able to give birth. And when we say a whale isn't healthy, that could be for a number of reasons. It could be because they're not finding enough food. It could be that a whale was hit by a boat and it survived, but it has this injury that now its body is kind of like fighting back from.
3: And so tell us about this year, though, in the numbers. What did this calving season mean for the North Atlantic right whale?
4: So this year we saw 23 right whale calves born, and that is the fourth highest calf count we've ever recorded and the highest calf count since 2009. So that is great. One good year isn't going to save a species. We need lots of good years. And we recently had a lot of bad years, like low numbers. We had a year of zero calves, a year of only like five. And so one good year kind of just makes up for a few bad years. But it's hopeful. It's good. We love to see it. We're seeing that a lot of these females were giving birth more often. So like a healthy right whale, we think, can give birth every 3 to 4 years. But in the last like decade or so, we were seeing females wait 10 years between subsequent calves, potentially because it was taking them that much longer to get back to like a healthy weight, a healthy status before they were ready to get pregnant again. But this year we are seeing a lot of whales 3, 4, 5, 6 years between calves. That's very promising. That's to us maybe a sign that they are a little bit healthier.
3: What would need to happen for these whales to reach healthier population numbers?
4: We need years and years of these very high calf counts and years with no whales dying from human-caused injuries, which is a very tall order. But also, we need all of these calves to survive into adulthood, too. It was 2 years ago where five of the 20 calves born were not with us anymore by 3 months in. And then, you know, this year, just in January, we had two juveniles die from human causes. So, you know, they weren't even adults yet, so they couldn't even help add to the population. So it's another part of it too, that all these 23 calves born, the chances of all of them making it into adulthood, pretty low.
3: Amy, what do you think is important for people to keep in mind when they see this headline about, oh, great year for the North Atlantic right whale?
4: I know we like to talk about numbers a lot, right? We like to talk about the population number. We like to talk about the calf numbers. But in general, I think it's important to take a step back and look at the status of the population. Just 20 whales here and 10 whales there, like in the grand scheme of things, that doesn't matter as much of the population, whether it's healthy or not, whether it's doing well. And like, are there things that we could do to be helping them more? And I think over the years, we have established a lot of management and mitigation measures that do seem to be working. And especially giving a year with some positive news, I hope that can just be incentive to keep going. Like, don't stop. Don't fall back thinking we fixed everything. It's not that simple.
3: Amy, what is it that these whales mean to you?
4: Oh, what do they mean to me? I've always loved whales since I was a kid. So part of it was there was just this early love for the ocean and whales and dolphins. And I just thought those creatures were so interesting. And I can't tell you how many times I've been on the water, how many trips I've done over the years. But like, it never gets old. Like, the excitement of seeing a whale does not change. And I think to go really specifically into right whales, the fact that we know so much about a wild population that lives across the North Atlantic. We know these whales individually. A lot of them have names that we've given them. We know when they were born. We know like who their siblings are. We know their parents and their grandparents. We know how many calves they've had. We just have all these like really unique stories. And I think because we know each and every one of these whales, like we do kind of create these personal connections with them. And, you know, not to anthropomorphize them at all, but, you know, you start to see a little bit of personality. Like, some whales do certain behaviors a lot, and some whales don't do those behaviors at all. And some whales only show up in this one area and are never seen anywhere else, or vice versa. So just to see that individuality, I think, is really interesting, and it's relatable. I think that's another part of it, too. It's like, yes, they're very different. They live in the ocean. They are mammals. They give birth to young, you know, they take care of them. They live long lives, you know. It's just, it's relatable.
3: Amy Warren is the Scientific Program Officer at the New England Aquarium. Amy, thank you so much for taking the time with me today.
4: Thanks for having me. It was great to be here.
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3: It's Living on Earth. I'm Ainsley O'Neill.
2: And I'm Jenny Doring. As the planet becomes overwhelmed by plastic waste, some researchers are using creative chemistry and biology to come up with potential solutions. Scientists in the UK published a paper in the journal Nature Chemistry in 2025 describing how they turned plastic bottles into the common pain reliever Tylenol, also known as acetaminophen or paracetamol. Their tiny comrades in this remarkable transformation were genetically modified E. coli bacteria. Every plastic bottle could be turned into two acetaminophen pills. What's more, one of the genes that enabled those bacteria to make Tylenol came from mushrooms. Thanks to advances in DNA editing technology, researchers were able to insert this mushroom gene into the bacterial genome. With us today is Stephen Wallace, the lead author on the paper and a professor of chemical biotechnology at the University of Edinburgh. Hi, Stephen, and welcome to Living on Earth.
5: Hey, Jenny, thanks for having me.
2: So you feed E. coli plastic, there's a long process, but you feed E. coli plastic, it eventually produces Tylenol. What is left over from that process? I mean, you know, usually chemistry and biology aren't 100% efficient.
5: Yeah, exactly. So first of all, we have to take the plastic, and we took a waste plastic bottle in this example, just one that we found on the streets on the way to lab one morning. And we deconstruct that or depolymerize that using established chemical methods, which basically take the polymer and release its chemical monomers, or the building blocks of that polymer. And those building blocks for polyethylene terephthalate, or PET plastic, which is the plastic we focused the study on, is two molecules. The first is called terephthalic acids, and the second is called ethylene glycol. And there are very many different uses for ethylene glycol in industry. And we focused in this instance on the use of terephthalic acid, that other monomer that comes from deconstructed plastic. So it creates sort of like a plastic soup, if you like, which we then feed to the bacterium, and they take one part of that and transform that into Tylenol. But they leave that ethylene glycol alone. So that is one of the other things that comes from the process that can be used in other sort of industrial situations.
2: And by the way, you mentioned this like PET, PET plastic. What kind of plastic is that?
5: So PET is probably one of the most widespread plastics that's used throughout modern day society. It's a very rigid, very durable synthetic material that's used to make things like plastic bottles, or sort of the films you get on top of salads and sandwiches and in the supermarkets. It's designed to be very robust. But because of that reason, when it's either sent to landfill or it's unfortunately sometimes ends up in the environment or in the ocean, it's very resistant to degradation. And that's what causes it to accumulate and causes all those pollution issues that we widely associate with the plastic waste crisis currently.
2: So let's zoom out to the bigger picture. A lot of pharmaceuticals actually come from fossil fuels, which is part of why this process is even possible. But just how much of our medicine comes from fossil fuels?
5: Yeah, this is something that absolutely fascinates me and has been a really interesting point that's come from this research. I think just it really astounds me as a scientist that people don't realize that the majority of the medication they take every day comes from fossil fuels. It's a refined petrochemical. It's the exact same material that you put in your car. I think it's 60 to 70% of all of the medication that we rely on to treat disease currently are reliant on this natural feedstock of fossil fuels. And the real issue with that is two things. The first is fossil fuels are not a limitless resource from which we can make these medications from. In fact, they're running out at quite an alarming rate. And the industrial processes that we use to transform fossil fuels into modern day medications are hugely polluting into the environment. So by taking this technology and programming bacteria to do this in a much more sort of milder, much greener way, much more eco-friendly way, we not only defossilize the manufacture of this worldwide essential medication in a way that doesn't damage the environment or release climate emissions, but we also clean up plastic waste from the environment at the same time.
2: By the way, why use biology and not just chemistry to do this?
5: Yeah, that's a really interesting question, actually. Certainly to depolymerize plastic, you can use chemistry to do that. You can also use biology, but typically bio-based processes operate at very low temperatures. They operate in very sort of mild water-based reactions, whereas chemical methods, you typically need a much more energy input to heat these reactions up. They tend to use, you know, petrochemical-based solvents as well to try and help these reactions go faster, and catalysts as well. So I think the bio-based processes are, on the whole, a lot milder and use a lot less energy and are better for the environment themselves. But to make paracetamol from, or Tylenol from, plastic bottles, you cannot do that. It's impossible using chemistry alone. It has to be done using biology.
2: And by the way, paracetamol is just a different name for acetaminophen or Tylenol, is that right?
5: Yeah, of course. Sorry, it's my Britishism. That's absolutely the brand's name that which we sell acetaminophen under. It's the same as Tylenol, absolutely.
2: I'm going to play devil's advocate for a second. This research isn't nearly advanced enough to be scaled up anytime soon. So, you know, how optimistic should we be that one day most of our acetaminophen, our Tylenol, comes from plastic bottles?
5: Yeah, that's a really great question, actually. And I think it's really important to emphasize we're an academic discovery lab. This is a very early stage project, a very early discovery proof of concept project that has shown that this is actually feasible. The next steps for this is absolutely to try and see whether we can scale this up to make really large quantities of paracetamol from existing plastic waste. And we're working with industry, both in the UK and around the world now, to try and see whether this could be commercially feasible in the future.
2: So what's next for you as a researcher?
5: Yeah, this project has been wonderful, and it's been a real labor of love for many, many years up to this point. But it really does feel like the starting point for both this and the wider field of engineering biology. Because, you know, if we can program bacteria using this technology to turn plastic waste into Tylenol, imagine what else we can do, right? But more broadly than that, waste is just carbon, and microbes love carbon. So we've been examining all different types of weird and wonderful wastes and thinking, okay, you know, how can we program biology to turn this into something that's a bit more exciting than simply landfill or waste that goes to incineration? We published a piece of work a couple of months ago where we examined fatberg waste from the sewers in London. And these are sort of greasy deposits that block the sewers underground. And we did a chemical analysis of these, and it turns out they're really rich in organic small molecules, so tons and tons of carbon, literally. So we designed some bacteria that could eat these fatbergs from the sewers and turn them into fragrance compounds that you could wear. And we're currently working with a Swiss fragrance manufacturer to try and see whether we can take sewer waste and turn them into fragrances that you will buy potentially in the future. So this idea of waste is just carbon, and biology can be engineered to turn that into a whole variety of different products, it really does feel like this is the sort of creative beginning of something really quite exciting.
2: Wow, my head is spinning at the transformation. That is quite some upcycling there of fatberg waste to perfume.
5: Yeah, exactly. So would you wear perfume that came from fatberg waste?
2: I'd have to smell it first, but hey, it's just carbon, right?
5: It's just carbon, exactly. If we can wear perfume that comes from oil, or if we can take medicine that comes from oil, why not from fatbergs? Why not from plastic bottles? Absolutely.
2: Stephen Wallace is the lead author on the paper and a professor of chemical biotechnology at the University of Edinburgh in the UK. Thank you so much, Dr. Wallace.
5: Thank you, Jenny. It's been a pleasure to be here. Thanks.
3: Every year, the Goldman Environmental Prize honors one person from each of the world's six inhabited regions. And we turn now to the 2026 winner for Asia. Activist Borim Kim and her organization, Youth for Climate Action, sued the South Korean government on the grounds that its inadequate climate policies were putting the rights of future generations at risk. And in August of 2024, they won a historic decision at the South Korean Constitutional Court, making this case the first successful youth-driven climate litigation in Asia. Borim Kim joins us now. Welcome to Living on Earth, Borim, and congratulations on this Goldman Environmental Prize.
8: 안녕하세요.
3: So, Borim, you grew up in Seoul, which is the capital of South Korea and one of the most densely populated cities in the world. Tell us how this shaped your understanding of environmental issues.
8: 저는 서울이라는...
9: So, yes, I was born and raised in Seoul, which is a very densely populated city. And I think I grew up thinking that I need to do something to protect the earth or protect the environment on an individual level rather than thinking of climate as a crisis. So I was practicing things like a vegetarian diet or trying to reduce waste. However, that all changed in 2019 when there was a terrible heat wave that came about in Korea. And at that time, I was living in a very old house, and I felt that the heat wave was a great threat to my existence. And the government was just telling the people to stay inside for their safety. However, I felt that that was not safe for us. So I started then to think of the climate crisis as a more existential threat than something that I could just respond to on my own on an individual level. I saw that it was directly related to our human rights and recognized the government's responsibility in having to protect its own citizens.
3: Well, so you founded this group, Youth for Climate Action, which organizes and engages young people in the fight for climate solutions. When you organized this lawsuit against the South Korean government, what inspired that decision?
9: I think after that extreme heat wave in 2018, more and more people started to realize that the climate crisis is an actual threat to our lives. And at the same time, there were more scientific reports that came out speaking to the seriousness of the climate crisis. So more and more people understood the gravity of the situation. And when I was campaigning with my group to ask for change from policymakers, it was a very difficult process, and we tried to emphasize that the climate crisis is directly related to our own lives and our existence and demanded change as first parties living with this crisis. And we recognize that the youth's voice is a fundamental voice, not only because they will have to live in the future and they will feel more of the effects of the climate crisis, but because also we can show them the long-term accumulation of dangers that we have to be faced with. So we organized a super strike in Korea in line with the global climate strike. However, the actual change that came about from these actions were very minimal. Politicians would say, oh, we're doing this for the children and want to take pictures with us, but it was just a photo op. So we realized that pleading to policymakers to protect our own lives was not enough. And in looking for alternative ways, we thought of this idea of a climate litigation being brought to the Constitutional Court.
3: And in 2024, the courts ruled with you. They agreed that the climate policy from the government was unconstitutional. Can you take us back to that day and how you felt when the decision was made?
9: Awaiting the decision from the Constitutional Court comes with no definite deadline. We were just waiting and waiting. So when the day came and we were told that there would be a decision made on that day, I was very, very nervous. But it wasn't a total win because on some of the claims that we brought forth, it was decided that it was not unconstitutional. For example, the decision said that the existing policy for climate crisis might be insufficient, but it is still in place. So that in itself is not unconstitutional. However, the part that we rejoiced was that there is no pathway to reduce emissions on the long term between 2031 and 2049. And that is a failure to protect the environmental rights of its citizens. And that was the part that was deemed unconstitutional. So I had a lot of mix of feelings. It was not pure joy. And I was inside the courtroom with my colleagues, and I can't describe the exact emotion that I felt in that moment, but we were all crying. We saw that the Korean government recognizes that anybody should be able to be protected in the face of the climate crisis. And the decision was a checkpoint that confirmed the Korean government's responsibility to protect its citizens. So when I heard that ruling and thought about the meaning of it more, I realized that the fight or the response against the climate crisis will not go backward from this moment on, at least.
3: And so we are about 2 years out now from that ruling. So what do you think about South Korea's climate actions since then? What kind of changes have been made? But what else is there still left to do as well?
9: Since the decision, the National Assembly was tasked to prepare a path forward for 2031 to 2049 to reduce emissions, recognizing that the response to climate crisis is a basic right for the people. And actually, the National Assembly was tasked to come up with improved legislation reflecting that decision by February 28th and 2026. However, the deadline came and passed, and the legislation did not come about. So we have had to continue to demand a more aggressive action from policymakers. However, what is hopeful to me is in that process, the National Assembly has opened up the discussion as a public deliberation, and in that forum, civil society got to deliberate how much emissions to reduce and by when are we going to take a more short-term aggressive action right now, or are we going to make it a long-term plan and let future generations also deal with the responsibility? The result of the public deliberations came about on April 13th, and civil society decided that it is our responsibility to take more aggressive actions right now on the historical emissions that South Korea has contributed. So based on that result, the National Assembly, I believe, is in preparation processes to reflect that into legislation. And from your perspective, what is the role of your country of South Korea in addressing climate change on a global level?
4: So within South Korea, I believe that the government has the responsibility to protect the basic rights of its people. But globally, I think it can contribute in several different ways. Korea actually experienced very fast growth based on fossil fuels and greenhouse gas emissions. So it does have to take responsibility on the past emissions. Not only that, it also exports coal power plants to countries in Southeast Asia. But when the country or the government decides to do these things, it has to recognize that it impacts the lives of those who are most vulnerable to the climate crisis. And I think from the Constitutional Court case, this was the first of its kind in Asia. So I believe that any kind of climate action that comes out after this will be a more progressive one, more aggressive one. And I know that Korea's decisions on the climate crisis will not go backwards from here. That is also my hope. And I know that there are other litigations in other countries in Asia, and I hope to network with them and be in solidarity with them so that the decisions that come forward are even better ones than the ones that came out from Korea.
3: Borim Kim is the winner of the 2026 Goldman Prize for Asia. Borim, thank you so much for taking the time with me today. 감사합니다.
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11: This is David Boyd. I'm from Richmond, Virginia, and this is WRGY, broadcasting from the Western Mountains of Maine.
3: It's Living on Earth. I'm Ainsley O'Neill.
10: And I'm Jenny Doring. Nigeria's Afi Mountain Wildlife Sanctuary is home to many endangered species, like gorillas, rock fowl, and one tiny bat that was believed to be extinct in the region for nearly half a century. Wildlife ecologist Iroro Tanchi rediscovered the short-tailed round-leaf bat back in 2016, but the species is still critically endangered, with habitat loss as one of its top threats. So Iroro joined with local groups to start a community-led program to protect the forest. And her efforts have been recognized with a 2026 Goldman Environmental Prize for Africa. Iroro Tanchi joins me now. Welcome to Living on Earth and congratulations.
12: Thank you very much. I'm very pleased to be here.
10: Iroro, when you spotted this roost of short-tailed round-leaf bats, it had been nearly 5 decades since they were last spotted in Nigeria. How did you feel in that moment?
12: It was just an absolutely incredible feeling. And because I was in the field by myself with local field assistants, it was kind of hard to translate it to them. So I basically said to them, our lives are about to change. Because they've been talking about how, you know, you have to come back and do more research. And I'll be like, well, I don't have money. I'm just a poor PhD student. But when we found out, it was like, our lives are about to change. We're about to come back to this forest many, many, many, many, many times. And I'm actually very pleased to see we have now built a field station at that site. And we're going to keep studying bats and other cool species in that forest. Because finding this rare bat just makes this a really, truly special place.
10: Wow. And by the way, these tiny little guys, they're pretty darn cute. What do they look like?
12: That is one of my favorite questions. They look like a golf ball. So if you were going into a cave trying to look for them, it'd just be on a wall. They look like the size of a golf ball. But if they were to start flying, they would look like, you know, about 10 inches wing to wing. And they've got this sort of round point on their nose. So it's kind of like a button, you know, because bats are cuddly too. So if you fed them, they kind of become your friend in a sense for that short amount of time you have them. And so it almost feels like you could just, you know, poke them in the nose, you know, like pop, boop, boop, you know. So they're really cute like that. And they don't really like to be disturbed. So if you have a species that likes urban spaces, you don't need to worry about that species. But if you have a species that doesn't like to be disturbed and needs protection for that matter, then what you're dealing with is a species that then saves other species, because that's what this bat's doing. We sort of started working to protect its habitat, and that just meant we were saving habitat for the bat, but not only the bat, for lots of other species.
10: Now, of course, when you rediscovered these endangered bats, the work didn't stop there. Tell us when your concern for these animals' safety became urgent.
12: It was a roller coaster that we experienced. One day we were celebrating the bat that we discovered. 8 days later, we were running for our lives from a wildfire that destroyed 50% of the bat's habitat.
10: Oh, my.
12: So in terms of urgency, it was an instant moment, just realization that this is it. We got to do something, you know? Okay, to be honest, when we ran from the forest fire, during that time of running from the forest fire with all of our bats and all of our gear and expensive equipment, my most important concern was to make sure everybody got to the village safe, because we were running down the mountain. It's not safe to be running down the mountain. But then as soon as we got back, when we looked back and took a photo of what the scene looked like, it was a huge conflagration. And in that moment, we knew we've got to do something. But we thought it was going to be a small fire, you know, a couple of days. No, it burned for 3 weeks. 3 weeks. You look on the map and you're looking at 50% of the forest gone to fires.
10: Gosh.
12: So it was an instant situation of just realizing that this is an urgent thing. It didn't take time. You know, we were like, we've got to act now. You know, so we started talking to community members. Initially, there was this sort of, no one's going to listen to you. But guess what? These guys, they also want to put out wildfires because it affects their farms too. There were people who were getting thrown into poverty because their whole farm's been burned, their whole family, their whole livelihood's gone. And so that urgency was that exact night when it happened, because we just discovered the species and we were running for our lives and realizing this huge conflagration was just happening. If we didn't stop it, we wouldn't be able to really speak confidently about any effort to save the species. And that would be a real shame to humanity, losing the species.
10: So you mentioned, you know, local people, they also wanted to help stop these wildfires, and fire had been used for a while, for a long time, for burning crops on the farms, but now it's like really getting out of control. What is going on now with fire in these communities, and what has changed?
12: I like the word change. I like that you feel landed on change, because when we started talking with local communities, they had all the answers. They were like, you know, we have a cultural way of burning, so it doesn't, you know, go out of hand. You know, we burn certain time of the year, we burn a so-and-so time of the day, you know, early in the morning and stuff like that. They already had the data in their minds. It wasn't statistically written anyway. It wasn't due to any kind of measurements that were taken. But people had ideas about how to reduce wildfires and how to maintain their cropland with some fire, but safely and stuff like that. So responsible use of fires. But we kind of debated a lot of things during this almost 3-hour session. And this elderly woman just stood up at one point and said, you know what? All this talk is really because we don't really know the best time to burn anymore. We can no longer predict the best time to burn. If you could just tell us the best time to burn. And we thought, oh, that's interesting, because without even knowing climate change, she basically said in her lifetime, the weather patterns have changed, the rainfall patterns have changed. So without knowing climate change, she was describing climate change to us. And that was very touching to me, especially as a very young PhD student who didn't realize that local people have the answers, you know? So all we had to do was to say, beyond the big problem of the fire, how do you break down the different components of it? So they said to us, well, everything's all over the place. So we said, well, that's a problem that technology can fix. We can basically collect data from weather stations and predict when to burn. And that's because, you know, there are systems, especially here in the US, that would rely on weather data and tell people the best time to, you know, use a campfire, for example. That we immediately said to our people on the ground in the village and said, look, we can use this system. And they got on top of it. And in fact, it's not part of their local law that if the sign says this is a good day to burn, then that's fine. If it's not a good day to burn, you're not expected to burn. Oh, and indeed, you will pay a fine to the local community leadership. And that's kind of where it really all started. We just sort of took it away. It was very much a co-managed system, co-designed system. And when I say co, I'm really exaggerating how much of an impact we were making. We were really just providing a coordination support. They were telling us, this is what we need. We need to be able to respond to fires when they happen effectively. Let me tell you how they used to respond to fires. They'll use branches, you know, cut a branch and beat the fire down, or, you know, run with a bucket from, you know, however far away that stream was. So it wasn't very effective. So they're trying to put out fires. They're trying to predict, but it's not quite working. So it was very much a coordination that we did. And they just basically set us up. And that I find to be an incredible story unto itself.
10: And so in addition to the tracking weather and the, I guess, the moisture content of the forest in real time and getting that information to the community, how else did you use technology to help these people prevent and fight wildfires?
12: Well, I got to tell you, there's a really nice manual technology. So technology is not always data driven, okay? It's not always like numbers. So there is a backpack that you can fill with water, 5 gallons, about 20 liters of water. And it's got a high-powered hose connected to it. And that high-powered hose, you can safely carry that up a mountain or across long distances on the ground in the farms and put out fires when they happen.
10: Wow.
12: Because remember, these are systems where the water source is a river, okay? So you have to travel, you know, long distances to get to it, depending on where it is. If you're lucky, you're not right next to a river, that's fine. But in most cases, you're not close to a river. So that technology of having a backpack and a high-powered hose, that was an important technology on the response side of this whole system. There's something else that I have to point out that I'm sure your listeners would enjoy is when we make our risk predictions, we let the local people know, and the chief forest guardian will put that sign up on the signpost. But there's also another communication mechanism we use, just in case, you know, they're not able to either go to the sign today. Maybe their farm is in one direction, but the sign is in the other direction. Local communities in this area, in Cross River in Nigeria, they have what's called a town crier. So it's someone who goes around in the morning, you know, very early in the morning, just before it's bright at dawn, and they hit a gong very loudly, and they basically kind of almost wake you up. So if you're in a village at that time at 6 a.m., you hear a very loud gong that

0: that problem at the small level, and it builds up to solving this big problem of making sure that fires do not progress from farms to forests.
1: It sounds like the town crier, you know, the hear ye that we've heard about.
0: Hear ye, yes.
1: And that is technology that works in the local community. That's a human societal technology that is appropriate for a village.
0: Exactly. A village that does not have cell service.
1: Mm-hmm.
0: Yes, if people don't have cell service, and in fact, you wouldn't believe this, but because it's a mountain range, well, I guess you would, because you're a radio program, you would understand radio waves bounce around a lot in this sort of mountain landscape. So using radio can be quite tricky. And in fact, some of the radio that comes from the city doesn't always get here because they are cut off. So if you're generating radio, it has to be, you know, on the ground there. So in any case, the most effective technique is what the community is already using. And we just got in there and said, well, let's get the town criers to speak. And in fact, it was one of the community people who said, well, we have to get the town criers to tell people. I was like, yeah, I agree completely.
1: So how successful has this Zero Wildfire campaign been? And what's the current status of the Afi Mountain Wildlife Sanctuary?
0: Oh, that's such a great question because I've got news.
1: Wonderful.
0: We just closed the fire season at Afi Mountains this year, and it's the fifth year in a row when we've had zero wildfires in the forest.
1: Amazing.
0: Zero. That is down from annual fires of, say, 5 to maybe 30 fires happening in a year in the park. But for the past 5 years, it's been down to zero. And we've been jubilating. Our teams have been, you know, just excited. And everyone's happy in the village. You know, it's like we're all really just pleased to not have to deal with wildfires. So the whole program has certainly saved Afi Mountain Wildlife Sanctuary from fires. And you can look at the map. You go from 2016 and, you know, multiple years before that, lots and lots of fire counts within the park to a park where it's completely zero. So the maps, we've got this slideshow where we show how the fires have sort of dwindled across the years. And it's incredible. It's just incredible. We're really proud of it.
1: And of course, that's good for the people and their farms and homes, and good for the bats.
0: Absolutely. Absolutely. It's great for bats. We're finding more and more individuals of our species, primarily when you're trapping in the forest. But we're also seeing more bat species at this site as well.
1: So, Iroro, what do you hope is the future of this system that you've helped to create? And what do you want people to learn from your success?
0: Oh, I like that so much. First of all, I want to say it's been an incredible effort. You know, across walk from our team members, our government partners, our community partners, you know, the community leaders who enforce the law without any input from us. We just ask them, did you enforce it? Yes. Okay, good. All of those people, this has been the effort of so many people. So I'm really, truly grateful for that we sort of created a movement on the ground around one protected area. We started another protected area in Nigeria. So we're protecting two places from wildfires now. Now, on top of that, because we've seen how successful this has been, and we've talked with colleagues across Africa, in fact, some places in Southeast Asia, we've got colleagues who would like to test this at our site. And we're like, well, we've got the answer. So we're actually just now launching a program that is pan-tropical, and it will help people to adopt parts of this program that we're being successful with on their own forest patches around the world. So we're taking this thing global, is what I'm trying to say. So I'm incredibly proud of what we've done. I'm incredibly grateful for all the people who supported us at this point. It's just been an incredible movement. And I want people to get the point that on the one hand, one or two people can make a difference if you push for it. But also, local people, especially forest people, they're the custodians. They're the people you want to be talking to. They're the ones who have the solutions. They may not know the exact terms in the modern technology world that we live in today, but come on, you can always translate whatever they say. If they say we can no longer predict, that's what the problem is. If they say we just need to know when to burn, that's what the solution is. You know, you got to go translate that solution to whatever new ways the modern world interprets these things. So it's just incredible that we've been able to do this, and we want people to see that they too, in their own ways, in their own community, can make

0: difference. Just find your community, find your village to support you, but find the community people who will take that action with you and just take it away, because the world needs people like that who have a fire in the belly. In our case, our fire was started by fire. There you go. you know, who just take it away and rest assured that people will work with you.
1: Iroro Tanchi is the winner of the 2026 Goldman Environmental Prize for Africa. Thank you so much for joining me, Iroro. It's been a real pleasure.
0: Thank you. I really enjoyed this conversation.

0: produced by the World Media Foundation. Our crew includes Naomi Ehrenberg, Paloma Beltran, Mia DiLorenzo, Abby Edgecombe, Swayam Gagneja, Mark Kausch, Mark Sethlender, Don Lyman, Ashanti McLean, Nyung Nguyen, Sophia Pandelitis, Jake Rigo, Andrew Scarrett, Bella Smith, and Elle Wilson.
1: 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Steve Kerwood is our executive producer. I'm Jenny Doring.
0: And I'm Ainsley O'Neill. Thanks for listening.
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0: is your latest forecast for the Rangeley Lakes area. Spotty showers and thunderstorms tonight. Nighttime lows near 53 degrees. Winds will be nearly calm. Skies will be partly sunny at times during the day on Friday with spotty showers and thunderstorms. High temperatures near 75. Quite humid as well. Clearing skies Friday night, 58. Sunshine Saturday near 70. Some sun with isolated showers on Sunday at 68. Showers and thunderstorms 72 on Monday. I'm meteorologist Ross Marley on WRGY, Rio Community Radio.
1: 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Also the many takes on Gershwin's Summertime, from Janis Joplin to Sam Cooke and Duke Ellington. It's staycations, destinations, and summertime variations. I'm Nick Spitzer with American Roots for PRX. This is American Roots for summertime. Whether you're on a staycation or in a far-off destination, we've been hearing songs of the season, including a few favorites from the 30,000-plus covers of George Gershwin's Summertime.

this hour, we've also got surf tunes, dance party music, and climatic love songs for hurricane season from the Beach Boys and Wilco, The Ventures and Irma Thomas, with side trips to New York, Hawaiian, and Japanese beaches. Now trombonist Slide Hampton, 1960.

Zombies take on Gershwin's Summertime, 1965. More evidence of the British invasion in reverse. The Zombies' big hits were Time of the Season and She's Not There. But I like that kind of Teddy Boy Summertime, mod style. Before that, trumpeter Chet Baker in 1955 and Let's Get Lost. That seems like a good idea for psychic or real summer travel. Coming up, Wilco and the Beach Boys, but first, an excursion to Hawaii, a duet with Slack Key Guitar Masters. Philippi Nui was born in Honolulu in 1921. He earned the nickname Gabby because of his penchant for performing in gabardine suits. In the 1960s, Gabby Pianui began playing with close friend and fellow guitarist Ada Isaacs.

0: Beach Boys, 1964 counterpoint to their upbeat hot rod tunes and twangy surf music. Brian Wilson singing lead on the meditative lyrics to Keep an Eye on Summer. Before that, Jeff Tweedy of Wilco and the title track of their 1999 CD Summer Teeth, the song written by Tweedy and the late Jay Bennett. We're back with Surf, Sand, and Other Summer Songs when American Roots return.
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0: I'm Nick Spitzer with our program of summertime music and culture variations on going to the beach and surfing, including the 1960 classic from The Ventures, Walk, Don't Run. Surf music has some great local styles, including Japan's Takeshi Tarachi and The Bunnies. Surf music with surface noise. And the shamisen, a traditional Japanese instrument. Dark Eyes on American Roots.

0: You got bad breath, man.
1: Juicy Boogaloo. That sounds like New Yorican beach music to me. 1968 style, led by conga player Willie Rosario from Puerto Rico. He moved to Spanish Harlem as a teen and began experimenting with band Latin and African styles to play salsa and boogaloo. If there ever was a white all-American TV family in the 60s, it was the Nelsons, Ozzie and Harriet, with sons David and Ricky. Ricky Nelson was a California rocker. Who knew he worked with Shreveport, Louisiana guitarist James Burton while singing the Gershwin classic on American Roots?

Riviera's California Sun. I always loved that one. California Sun went to number 5 on the Billboard charts for 10 weeks in 1964. And it marked the last American rock and roll hit before the British invasion, according to historians. Before that, Summertime Blues, Eddie Cochran, 1958, Out of School and the Job is a Drag. And that's why you want to leave places like Teaneck, New Jersey, where Eddie was from, and go in the summer to California. Coming up, songs from Irma Thomas, Nina Simone, and Sam Cooke, When American Roots Returns. This is American Roots, trying to stay cool in the hot season. We have one of my favorite versions of Summertime coming up before we go. Anders Osborne is from Sweden, but has lived in the Crescent City since 1985. He's absorbed the mixed New Orleans ethos of fatalism and hope on the streets of our tropical city. Anders' song is My Old Heart on American Roots.

Dermot Thomas with Alan Toussaint at the piano, 1961, on his song, It's Raining, Waiting for Love, Hoping the Rain Will Quit. And before that, up the road in Baton Rouge, It's Raining in My Heart, the late legendary R&B singer Slim Harpo from that bluesy city. Slim Harpo was influential on Mick Jagger's vocal style, and the Stones covered several of his songs. Many black artists covered George Gershwin in other times and places, and one of my favorites is the late Nina Simone of Tryon, North Carolina, in 1958, from Porgy and Bess.

on Summertime. Mm-hmm. Before that, the Staple Singers, 1965, on the spiritual and social call to action, Wade in the Water. Wherever you are, be cool, stay safe, and like the Beach Boys sang, keep an eye on summer all year. American Roots is produced in collaboration with the School of Liberal Arts at Tulane University in New Orleans. Our team for this show included Betsy Shepard, Garrett Pittman, Jason Ryan, Lauren Callahan, the late Ken Mills, Olivia Broslowski, and Gregory LeBlanc. American Roots is supported by a major grant from the National Endowment for the Arts, the New Orleans Tourism and Cultural Fund, and Jim Hart in Chicago. 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